0: Most of Tasmania, Victoria, New South Wales and South Australia are going to see temperatures anywhere from 6 to 12 degrees above average for this time of year. So that translates to many areas seeing temperatures in the high 20s to low 30s. Some of the warmest temperatures today are going to be up around the Mildura-Renmark area. They're looking around 34 degrees.
1: As Russians head to the polls in parliamentary elections, voting's being held for the first time in regions Moscow, illegally annexed from Ukraine. Kyiv has denounced the move, calling it illegal. Voting is underway in Donetsk, Luhansk, Kherson and Zaporizhia that were seized by Russia after its full-scale invasion of Ukraine in 2022. Voting is also taking place in Crimea, the Black Sea Peninsula that was illegally annexed by Moscow in 2014. Experts say the elections are intended to secure the Kremlin's political dominance and showcase public support for the war. A lawsuit has been launched in the US state of California against major AI companies, claiming they are illegally colluding to slow the pace of development. The lawsuit alleges Anthropic, OpenAI, SpaceX AI, and Google violated antitrust laws when they agreed to slow down efforts because of concerns about safety. A lawyer for the plaintiffs says that harms consumers and reduces the value of their paid AI subscriptions. To sport, departing Cronulla cap Cameron McInnes says his club is destined to progress further next season after bowing out of the finals. The Sharks were beaten 46-10 by the Sydney Roosters in their sudden-death semi-final at Sydney Football Stadium last night. McInnes says the Sharks' best days are ahead.
2: Every time this year that someone comes in, they do the job and do it well. There's guys lining up for an opportunity. So, yeah, for guys like me that unfortunately have to leave this great club, that's sad, but the club's in great hands. And, yeah, as the coach said, there won't be any dip. I really believe that the best is ahead for the club, to be fair.
1: In AFL, Hawthorn coach Sam Mitchell has condemned fans who threw bottles at the field umpires after Brisbane's dramatic 9-point preliminary final victory at the MCG. The umpires were forced to take cover as bottles were thrown at them as they left the field. While Mitchell says fans are entitled to their emotions, they need to keep them in check.
3: When you're in the stand, you need to continue to be feeling that emotion because that's why we love it. But we shouldn't be throwing things on the field and doing those types of things. But the passion in the stand and the passion of the game is why we love it so much. So I hope that for the vast majority, it was felt responsibly.
1: And the Wallaroos have gone down to France 29-26 in their women's rugby union clash in Aix-en-Provence. The team will travel to Edinburgh ahead of their next WXV Global Series game against Scotland on Saturday. Dry and sunny for New South Wales, partly cloudy across the southern inland during the evening. Sydney's weather sunny, a top of 28 degrees. Right now it's reached 25 on the coast, 24 in the west.
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6: It's a very good morning to you. Catherine Robinson with you today. No, the world hasn't turned upside down and I don't mean to discombobulate you. Barthy is feeling pretty crook today. If you're listening, Barthy, we hope you feel a little bit better. She'll be back with you next Sunday, of course. Well, I hope you're having a fabulous Sunday morning. Did you wake up with a bit of a pep in your step? Look at that sun outside, a glorious day across the state. Make the most of it. There is going to be a trough, an associated cold front entering the state's southwest today. So get out there if you can, New South Wales. It's lovely to have your company. Well, what are you up to today? Maybe you've joined the RFS Get Ready Weekend to get nice and prepared for what is predicted to be a long, hot and dry summer for some parts of New South Wales. You might have been to one of the 520 community events that are held across the state this weekend. I'd love to hear from you. Did you make it to one of those? Are you as prepared as you thought you might be, and did it help you? There is a free guide, myfireplan.com.au. We know how important these plans are when it comes to summer. Maybe you're all set with your fire plan and you're in the garden. It's a lovely day to get gardening, as always. There's some of you who are out there on Sunday mornings. Well, today the veggie lady, Tony Salter, is here and we'll get some great veggie garden hacks. We got through some last time. I think Barthy and her actually only touched the surface. So today we'll be getting some great tips and shortcuts for things in the garden. Call now, 1300 222 702, or text in your gardening questions relating specifically

0: afraid of the veggie patch? Because Tony is, of course, the veggie lady. 0467 922 702. Also ahead, have you caught the new Aussie show about aging and how you approach it on streaming? Well, one of the stars of the show, Heather Mitchell, the fabulous Heather Mitchell, will be here for a chat. Last time I spoke to her was about her play RBG, and it was extraordinary. And I've watched a little bit of this new one, and it's certainly a cracker. Plus, a little bit later, we're going to be shopping in Italy. Now, I'm not talking Gucci, Prada or Armani, but we're going to look at how the Romans did it 2,000 years ago. And you might be surprised.
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0: Let's get into the garden now with Tony Salter, the veggie lady. A very good morning to you, Tony.
3: Good morning, Kath.
0: So now, I believe last time that you were on with Chris, you were talking about gardening hacks. You didn't get through a whole lot of those hacks, so we're going to jump into them today. But before we do that, I want you to debunk some myths for us.
3: Sure.
0: Now, as I said to you before, I am not a great veggie patch person. I'm not a great gardener. It's not through lack of trying. I'm just no good at it. And so I wonder if I'm doing things wrong. What are some of these myths that you want to debunk?
3: Look, there are a lot of people in the same boat as you. And, well, many of us have green thumbs. Many of us like to say they have brown thumbs.
0: Brown as dark brown.
3: Brown is the colour of soil, so we can work with that.
0: Okay, good. Okay, let's work with that. So what are we doing that we think is right but
3: yeah.
0: is
3: Look,
0: not?
3: There's plenty of information out there on the net, and a lot of it's great stuff, but there are some things that are a little bit how you're going.
0: Mm-hmm.
3: And we shouldn't take everything that we see for gospel.
0: Yeah.
3: So there are a couple of things that I see going around on social media from time to time, and they resurface every now and then, and I just think, look, if people really knew, then they'd save themselves a lot of time and effort.
0: Okay, so we're
3: a
0: really
3: few things.
0: So we're really talking about misinformation about gardening on the net or on the web.
3: Mm-hmm. And you know, like all these things, there's half truths in it.
0: Sure.
3: So the first example of that is planting a fruit tree from a seed. So we can get our lemons and our avocados and we're encouraged to, on social media, to get that seed and germinate that seed and grow on your own avocado tree, which will happen. But the problem with that is, firstly, you just don't know what sort you're going to get. And everything, like us and our seed with children, we have different children. Mm. You know, we might like one, we might not like another. Come on, let's face
0: it.
3: We've all got favourites.
0: She said it. Tony said it. Who's yours? Have you got a favourite?
3: I can't
0: say disclose.
3: That.
0: Yeah, okay.
3: I don't have a favourite.
0: Okay, very good answer.
3: Correct?
0: Yeah, correct. They'll still give you a present at Christmas and your birthday now.
3: Exactly. And I've got my husband here this morning.
0: Well. Hello, Graham. So he just gave us a little wave there. We didn't know it was bring your husband to work day as well.
3: Yeah,
0: I would have brought mine along.
3: I couldn't have him in the garden with me. So I've got him here in the radio.
0: Well, he's been very handy because he brought in your water bottle before.
3: That's right.
0: What a lovely man.
3: Exactly. So getting back into the garden.
0: Yes.
3: It's the seedling variation that we have.
0: Okay.
3: We have different children. We have different seeds. We have different plants.
0: Mm-hmm.
3: So when we're germinating plants from seed, we're going to get different characteristics with each of those plants.
0: Of course.
3: So you just don't know that you're going to get one that's going to be a highly productive fruiting plant.
0: Okay.
3: So
0: what are you meant to do then? If it's potluck.
3: It's a bit of potluck if you grow from seed. And the problem with that as well is it's going to take you at least 3 years. And if it's an avocado, it's going to take more like 7 to 15 years.
0: Is that
3: before
0: how long an avocado
3: you're
0: tree
3: going
0: takes?
3: To find out what fruit it is.
0: Just on the avocado, because I've had a question come in on the text line, Tony, saying my new neighbour just cut down half my avocado tree because it was hanging over the fence. It's looking pretty sparse now. Should I be concerned or can it survive?
3: Look, if you've still got half of your avocado, then it should be fine. It might be a bit lopsided. You might need to just
0: chop a bit on your side.
3: Prune it just to get a little bit of balance in it.
0: Mm.
3: And you will get a reduction in fruit if you're going to be chopping some of it. But look, it will be fine. It will

0: And with you filling in for Barthy while she's being taken down by the Lurgy, she will be back next Sunday. If you've got a question for Tony Salter, the veggie lady, please call in 1300 222 702, or you can always text 0467 922 702. Tony, what are some of the other myths that you'd like to clear up this morning?
1: One of the other ones is the regrowing your veggies. So you'll see some of these posts around regrowing some of your veggie scraps. So you've peeled your carrot or whatever, and or you've cut the top off your carrot and you're going to regrow that. So it will regrow. But the problem with that is it's not going to grow a carrot, the root. It's going to grow the leaves instead.
0: Oh, so what's the point?
1: Exactly.
0: Right.
1: So you've got to be careful. There is merit in it. As I said, there are some half-truths there. So it will regrow the leaves. So if you regrow your celery, it will then reshoot. So you can do it with celery,
0: okay,
1: but not with all of them. So any root crops, don't bother, because all that you're going to get is leaf growth out of it.
0: Okay. All right. That's a good tip. So celery, and what are the other ones that might?
1: So you can grow lettuces. Some of the lettuces will regrow, mm-hmm, and they'll just keep sprouting on. You can grow things like beetroot greens. So if you're doing it with beetroot, don't expect to get a beetroot, but you can use the beetroot greens. So picking the leaves and using those young leaves as salad or stir fry is good.
0: I know we're still on myths, but you said something there about the lettuces. I noticed in one of your hacks, I was really intrigued by this, about keeping pesky possums out. And there's a spray that you mentioned, I believe, that you can use to keep possums out in one of your hacks.
1: What did I mention on there are
0: Is it clove oil?
1: The clove oil, yeah. Look, there are a few different things that do work, and some of them work more effectively than others. Really, with possums, you've got to get that barrier. However, clove oil is, I haven't tried it myself, but I have heard of people who have tried the clove oil, mm-hmm, and that the strong smell of the clove is what puts them off.
0: I wonder if you could put clove oil in the roof of your house when you get a possum in there as well.
1: You could try that. Definitely try that. Yes.
0: That's a nightmare when that happens,
1: yes.
0: I tell you.
1: Yeah, that's not something that you want.
0: No. Now, are you thinking that you might like to start germinating and getting out in the garden, creating a veggie patch, but you might don't know where to start? Well, Tony is the lady with all the answers here on 1300 222 702. Give us a call or send in a text 0467 922 702. Tony, I'm interested, you know, it's spring and everyone thinks I've got to get out and start doing this sort of thing. Is it actually the right time to start your veggie patch, or should we have been doing it a few months ago?
1: Oh, look, you can still do it now. Ideally, if you want to get an early start, and it depends on where you are. What you're looking for with your warm season veggies is to have a frost-free period. So in some areas of New South Wales, we're still getting frosts. Mm. But you can still plant out and put a frost cloth or cover over it. So to get around that, you can use your tip number one for us, mm-hmm, is to use your soft drink bottles. Cut off the base of them and you make yourself a little plastic cloche. So you can plant out your little lettuce seedlings if you've got a frosty area, and then that gives you a little bit of protection. It helps warm it up as well, because if you've got the sun shining through that plastic, makes a nice little hothouse for the lettuces to thrive
0: So even if you're not in a frosted area, that's actually quite a good idea to cut off your PET bottle and put it over as a cloche to speed up the process?
1: You can do that, but you need to be a little bit careful if you're in quite a warm area. So good for early springtime because it's still a little bit cold. Great overnight, just to give a little bit of warmth overnight. But definitely in summertime, you are not wanting to use those.
0: Okay, too hot, you'll kill them off.
1: Yeah, you're going to have
0: And how long do you keep that cloche on? Is it just until it starts sprouting or outgrows it?
1: Yeah, pretty much like that. Yeah. Mm-hmm. So it's a way of getting it started, really, is the way that we want to use it. When it gets established and it's growing well, then take the cloche off so that you can
0: Sort it out that way. Something that I find really interesting, you know, if you go

0: into a gardening shop or a big Bunnings or whatever it might be, and you can look at all those seedlings, and you can also then find in like bespoke little gardening shops cute little stakes that you put in for parsley, for carrot, and you know they're like $5 or $6 a stake, right? So before you know it, you spend $100 on trying to work out what was what and where you planted it. But you've got a hack on how you can take the guesswork out at a much more affordable way.
1: Oh, that's right. But look, let's not forget that you're not really a true gardener if you don't go into a nursery and spend way more than you initially yes. intended to anyway.
0: Correct. So. Yeah, correct. I was just going in with a $20 budget and it comes out four times that.
1: Oh,
0: yeah,
1: look, who hasn't done that?
0: Yeah.
1: And my hat's off to you if you can do that. If you have that self-control, good for you.
0: Okay, so tell me how you utilise a milk bottle.
1: Yeah, so if you are on a strict budget, then again, we can get that milk bottle out, plastic bottle, and cut strips out of it. So you cut the base off, cut the top bit off, and you've got just a nice cylinder there, and then you can just cut strips off that, cut a little point into the end of it, and there's your
0: plastic
1: stake.
0: Yeah, and write on it with a Sharpie, a waterproof.
1: That's right. Because when you're sowing seeds, when they're germinating, a lot of them look alike. So you can't tell the difference between your tomato, your capsicum and your eggplant. Mm. So it's a good idea to label it and also date it, because if you're sowing a lot of seeds, then sometimes you forget about it. And when did I sow this? And what did I sow there? And which packet did I use for this one? And which packet am I using the old seed? And by putting a date on it, you know that if it's past a month after it's been sown, then it's likely that it's probably not going to germinate.
0: Is that right?
1: If you've done all the right things for it, maybe you've got one punnet of seeds that you've sown and they've all come up, and then the other packet of seeds that you've taken as just a little bit of a risk. They're a little bit old. You're not quite sure whether they're viable or not, and you just sow them anyway. After a month, generally after a month, if they haven't germinated, then they're not going to.
0: Okay, all right. You're listening to ABC New South Wales Sunday Mornings. Catherine Robinson here, where it's just gone 20 minutes past 10. I'm speaking to the veggie lady, Toni Salter. If you've got any questions about your veggie patch or garden, give me a call, 1300 222 702, or text in on 0467 922 702. Well, I'm pleased to say that Tracy from Bexley has called in. Very good morning to you, Tracy.
2: Oh, hello, Kath.
0: Hello. You've got a question about some herbs.
2: I have. Look, I've got a herb patch going with all the other things, and I've had it for about 2 years. And last year I had a problem that the rocket particularly, and I'd actually had spinach at that time, but I don't do it now. And I got the white moths, I think, were laying things on it, and they became sort of unusable. So my Greek neighbour, who's fantastic, Tony, another Tony.
1: a nice name.
2: Yeah, nice name. He's great. He put tomato dust all over everything, and he said, this will stop it, and everything else there. And I was just wondering, I didn't like that. I didn't like having it all over my herbs and everything. And I was just wondering, and I've noticed now they're starting to get a little bit of something going on with it. Like that.
1: Look, I'm with you there with the tomato dust. I like to garden organically and use as little pesticide, that's both organic as well, as possible. Because once you start spraying anything, you upset the natural order of things. And what you want to try and do is encourage biodiversity in the garden so that you're bringing in those good bugs that will attack some of the others. But in the instance there with your cabbage white butterfly, rocket is a cool season veggie or herb that's grown more through the cooler seasons. And even my rocket at home now is going to seed because we've had a bit of warm weather, and it will trigger, because it's an annual plant, you'll only get it growing for a short period of time. If you've had it in there for 2 years, more power to you, because it's only an annual and you'll only get one season out of that plant before it starts to flower. So,
2: Tony, is that the wild one? Because I've got seeds for the wild one, which I found hard to get. And you know the little leaves, and I find they just
1: They will germinate.
2: I really like that. I like that.
1: Yeah. They're a finer leaf on that. Mm. And, yeah, so they are good. And they will germinate readily. So they will. You can allow them to go to seed and let the seed drop where they are, and then that will germinate in situ there. So you'll keep that going. Now, as the weather warms up, you will start to see all of those cabbage white butterflies. You can put a net over it if you wanted to do that. Put some bird netting over it so that it's going to keep the moths out, because they will then lay the eggs particularly on the underside of cabbages. Yes. They will attack your cabbages like crazy. So putting a net over your cabbage family plants will help to relieve that. But there is a hack that can help with that. And some people will make little miniature fake cabbage white butterflies. Mm. So you can do that out of white plastic and cut out like a little butterfly shape, put a little black dot on the wings, and string them up around the garden.
0: That's a great idea. Well, you've got some homework now, Tracy, to protect you. There you go. All the very best with that. Thank you for calling in.
2: Thank you, Tony. You're welcome.
0: That's interesting, isn't it, Tracy's points? I know that, like, if you're a yachty, or even if you just got a tinny, you know, they have these things flying above in the wind that mimic birds. So it looks like stay away, scarecrows, similar idea. Julie's called. Then she's got something gnawing at her rhubarb. Hi, Julie.
3: Good morning. How are you?
0: Yeah, great. What's going on with your baby rhubarb?
3: Oh, well, it's only a very young plant, but planted out probably about 2 weeks ago, and I can see in the 2.5 leaves that we have on it at the moment that something's starting to eat away at it. So it's in a raised garden bed, and, you know, it's been composted and all that sort of thing. And it's just that I'm just wondering what would be the best thing to keep the bugs away from the rhubarb.
1: So it depends on what it is that's gnawing away on it. Now, it could be a big bug.
3: Yeah. Snail, perhaps?
1: A big four-legged rat or a mouse.
3: Oh, okay.
1: Or it could be the slippery, slimy variety, which is the snails and slugs.
3: So yeah, I can see a little bit of a glaze on the back of the leaf, like a trail from snail.
1: Yeah, so the silvery trail is a dead giveaway then for the snail. So you can do, you can get iron chelate, which is an organic preparation, rather than some poison baits. If you want to keep it free from poisons in the garden, then an iron chelate will break down over time and just add nutrients to the soil. But it's in a form that's toxic to the snails and slugs. They don't die there. They'll go off and die elsewhere. So you quite often don't see the shells of them. But if you want to try something a little bit more palatable, you might say, it might be a beer trap. So you can do either a beer trap or a Vegemite trap, depending on your feelings on parting with that hard-earned ale.
0: Yeast.
1: It's the yeast. Yeah. So what we do is a beer trap is just a saucer or a container of beer or Vegemite mixed with water and then just sunk into the soil around your plants. And they gravitate to that swimming pool of beer, and they'll end up drowning in there. But yet they'll die happy.
3: And that'll work for the strawberries as well?
1: Try it around the strawberries as well, yes.
0: Yeah. All right. Well, all the best with that, Julie.
3: Thank you very much for your tips.
1: Thank you.
0: So from Julie from Griffith to Julie in Gosford. Good morning, Julie from Gosford.
4: Good morning.
0: Hi. You've got some issues with your shallots and chives disappearing.
4: Yes, it looks like they're being attacked by aphids.
1: Yes.
4: I have sprayed them and they were in my shallots to begin with, and now they've moved on to the chives.
1: Yes, and if it's any consolation, they're doing the same thing to mine as well. So it's a yearly thing. When you start at this time of the year, there's lots of soft, sappy growth on a lot of our perennial veggies, which are just coming back to life, and it's nice, soft, and sappy, juicy a meal for the aphids to munch away on. So they'll suck the sap out of the

0: the plants, and it really does deteriorate them. Now, I treat this in a fairly savage way, and you may or may not like to do this because it means that you'll lose your crop for a little while. You can just spray them off with a blast of from the hose, just with water, but I find that they just keep coming back.
1: Yes.
0: So what I do in this case is I will just cut them right to the ground. Take that temptation away from them and give it a little bit of feed, so a bit of compost or a bit of liquid fertilizer with some fish emulsion, and there's nothing there for the aphids to feed on. But by feeding our plants and feeding the soil, then it will start to regenerate. And by that stage, they've moved on.
1: Oh, great. Yeah, I've had these chives for years and
0: yes.
1: Never had an aphid problem for the first time. And they're enclosed in netting, so...
0: Oh, okay.
1: I have possums and wallabies. Right.
0: So
1: everything's enclosed here.
0: Yeah.
1: Okay, thank you. That's awesome.
0: All right, give it a go.
2: Thanks for calling, Julie. Appreciate you ringing in with your questions. It's 28 minutes past 10 here. Catherine Robinson filling in for Chris Barth here on ABC New South Wales. Sunday mornings, if you've got a question for the veggie lady, Tony is here on hand, ready to answer them, 1300 222 702, or of course you can text in 0467 922 702. Now, Tony, I'm going to take you a little bit out of your comfort zone. You may or may not be able to answer Skeet's question about a frangipani. Good morning, Skeet.
3: Good morning. How are we?
2: Yeah, great. Thank you.
3: Yeah, it's a beautiful morning here in Skye.
2: I bet it is. Yeah, stunning.
3: Not a cloud in the sky.
2: Lovely. Gorgeous. What's happening with your frange?
3: Well, we bought it probably about four years ago, and I've had it in a pot. And I put it in a bigger pot, and it flowered once. And now I've put it in the ground 12 months ago, and I put stones underneath it because I know they need draining. And it finally got one frost. I had it all covered over the winter, but it got one frost on it and it burnt the leaves off it.
0: Yep.
3: And now it's starting to die off down the stems, and I'm just wondering what I can do to help it.
0: Okay. What's the soil like that you've got it planted in?
3: Well, it's in black soil.
0: So it's fairly heavy?
3: Yes.
0: I would guess that it may be a fungal thing that's got to the trunk of the plant. Just if it's been going well in the pot and then suddenly you've had it in the ground,
3: well,
0: and it's perhaps stayed too wet.
3: It was going really well in the ground, and then, as I said, it got hit by one frost, and then that's just knock the leaves off it, and
0: look,
3: now it's starting to die.
0: It might have just got a bit of frostburn on the stem.
3: Yeah, well, it's dying on all the little stems. Like, it's only 1200 high.
0: 1200 high.
3: 4 foot.
0: Yeah. Is there any green in the plant itself?
3: All the stems are all green except for the top bits where it's starting to die down from the top down.
0: Look, I would just say that when was your last frost?
3: Oh, it'd be 3 months ago, 2 months ago.
2: You might have stumped her a little bit here.
0: Yeah, frangipanis aren't my forte. I need my colleague Judy Horton. Calling Judy Horton. Look, I would say that it may have just been badly affected by the frost.
2: Yeah.
0: Frangipanis are subtropical plants, and they really don't like frost. They can handle a little bit, but
3: as I said, I kept it covered over the window.
0: And look, if it's only just been planted in the ground, it can be a little bit vulnerable through that first season as well. So I'd just stick with it and just see whether it comes good. Give it some seaweed solution just to try and stimulate the growth, and see how you go. It may come back and just throw another healthy shoot, and that might just be all it needs.
2: Good luck with that, Skeet.
3: I hope so, because my missus loves it.
0: Yeah, we all love them. Yeah. They're beautiful plants.
2: Have a beautiful day in Skeetscone. Okay, thank you very much for calling in.
3: Okay, have a great weekend.
2: You
3: bye.
2: Too. Bye. Bye-bye. Heather's now with us. You've got a question about radishes. Hi, Heather.
4: Oh, hi, Catherine, and your guest. I'm sorry.
2: Tony.
4: Hello, Tony.
0: Hi, Heather.
4: At the moment, I'm actually getting baby stink bugs off my lemonade tree, and I am so annoyed. But so I would like two lots of advice about neem oil. Would that be a good thing to spray on the
0: Stink bugs?
4: Yeah, on my lemonade tree.
0: Neem oil is a last resort. I prefer, particularly at this time of the year, because they are they go through different stages. And this is a good time to spray them because they haven't usually got that hard shell on them, and they're much easier to control with without that hard shell. Once they've developed that hard shell, it's a little bit difficult to penetrate through that hard shell, so a spray isn't as effective. But what I like to do is, if it's only a small tree, then I will try and knock them off into a bucket of water. And usually, if you've got some long-handled tongs or something like that to get a little bit of distance between you and the stink bugs, just to knock them off into the bucket of water. And it's just a much more environmentally friendly way of doing it. Neem oil is a good option for you as well if you're wanting to get to that. But I like to use that as a last resort because you're going to affect the good guys or some of the good guys with that around as well.
4: Oh, is that right?
0: Yeah.
4: Oh, that would be, yes. Well, I do what you have said. They only started visiting about 5 years ago. I hadn't had them up until then.
0: I can agree with that too. I've seen them increase over the years, and now's the time to get onto them early. And usually I find if I can get on top of them at this time of the year, then we don't have the problems later on.
4: Oh, right. Well, it's a daily chore because
0: five
4: off yesterday and I've already got six this morning and I've only just started. So.
0: Yes, that's right. And it will probably go for about a month, perhaps not daily for a month. It will reduce with as you get more and more of them. But you want to be vigilant now, and a month worth of effort now saves you a whole lot of pain later on. Yeah. But please, please, please make sure you put your protective gear on.
2: Yeah.
0: You want to have glasses on and just protective clothing as well, because that spray is quite caustic. And I've heard of a couple of people who have actually had some very bad injuries to their eyes from that spray being sprayed into the eyes.
2: Well, Heather, all the very best with that. Some really great tips there from Tony. It is 25 minutes to 11 here on ABC New South Wales Sunday Mornings. Catherine Robinson with you, filling in for Chris Barr. And I'm speaking with the veggie lady, Tony Salter, here to answer any gardening and particular veggie questions that you might have on 1300 222 702 or, of course, the text line 0467 922 702. Tony, we've got quite a few calls standing by, but a couple of texts that I'll get through. Hi, Kath. Ellen from the Gold Coast here. We have a large grevillea tree with grass underneath and we're finding the grass is slowly dying. Is it due to a lack of sunlight, water, or could it be the little seeds and pollen falling from the tree?
0: Well, I would suggest you get rid of the grass altogether. The grass growing up into any tree or shrub is going to be a problem. It's going to compete for moisture and nutrients. And your grass is going to need very different nutrients from your grevillea. Mm. So I would actually try and just remove all of that grass and put a garden edging around your grevillea, mm-hmm. and then you can just keep the native plant fertilizer onto that, and then it keeps your grass away so that you haven't got that mix of fertilizer requirement, and it keeps your grevillea healthy.
2: Okay, this one here, could you ask Tony whether you can simply plant a sweet potato shoot and will that grow? That's from James in Newcastle.
0: You can. What you can even do is put a whole sweet potato

0: in a glass of water, set it half in a glass of water, and so that it's elongated, so it's long, long in there, and sit it on the kitchen windowsill, and that will sprout from there. And then once those sprouts grow to about 5 centimetres, you can actually carve the shoot out, and then that can be planted out, and it will grow roots from that. You can even put those shoots out, cut those shoots off, and put them into a glass of water for them to grow roots in the water, in the glass jar of water, before you plant them out. But if you've got it already shooting, you can simply plant that out. I'm just thinking of getting more plants out of that.
1: Yeah, they're a great tip there. And some tips for my listeners as well, Tony. This one here from Gail: possum deterrent, blood and bone fertilizer powder in an old stocking well tied up. Hang it outdoor or in the roof. Possums hate the smell. As well as humans, Gail mentions there.
0: Yeah. And just hope you haven't got dogs around, because it will be the exact opposite.
1: Yeah, okay, exactly. And then this one here, I love it, from Michael in Bundanoon, saying cheap vacuum cleaner to suck stink bugs off will do the trick.
0: Definitely.
1: So you're not going to harm the plant in doing that.
0: No, no. And it's a great way, a safe way of being able to get some distance so that you're not harming yourself with any of that caustic spray.
1: So it seems to be the day of Julie today, because we have another caller that's called in who is called Julie as well. Julie, do you get that often? Like you if you're in a I don't know, catching up with people and there's a whole bunch of Julies going on?
2: Oh, probably one or two at times.
1: Yeah. Yep. Well, there you go. Julies are good gardeners, it would seem, from today's anecdotal evidence.
0: We might have to just become the
1: Julie
0: half
1: hour.
0: Default Julie. Julie one, Julie two.
1: So, well, Julie three, only because it's in order of how people have called in. You've got some mildew on your sugar snap peas.
0: Ah.
2: Yes. How do you get powdery mildew? What causes it?
0: Oh, it's moisture and a bit of heat. So once you've got your snow peas are growing well through the cooler months, they're a cool season plant, and so they'll grow well through those cooler months. Once we start to get a little bit of warmer weather, we start to see a little bit of mildew and fungal problems like powdery mildew. One way around that, little tip for you, is to use a milk spray.
2: Did that a week ago.
0: Yep, and it has to be done. So I like to do a 50-50-50, so equal quantity of milk and water, and do it while it's sunny. So it's the sunshine that reacts with the milk, and the enzymes in the milk that respond to that then will attack the powdery mildew. And it also depends on how badly it's affected. So it's going to work a lot better on a plant that's not too badly affected. So you're getting to the end of the growing season anyway with the snow peas. So you've got to weigh up, is it going to be worth a lot of spraying, because it will need to be reapplied at least weekly, and depending on how bad it is. If it's only a slight infestation, then you might be able to get on top of it. If it's getting to the end of the season, you've had a lot of cropping and it's looking like it's probably time to pull those out and replace them with beans for the warmer season anyway.
2: We picked 2 4-litre containers of sugar snap peas this morning.
1: Oh, wow.
0: Perfect. Perfect.
1: It's a good week ahead at your place, at the dinner table at least.
0: Yeah. So you've got to remember that with annual plants like that, they're hell-bent on reproducing themselves. Their survival mechanism is to set seed. So it's the plant's way of recognising that it's coming to the end of its lifespan, and it's just going to try and reproduce itself no end. So it'll put on all of the the pods now to try and reproduce itself. So it's coming to the end of its life cycle now.
2: We think it's at its best.
0: Yes, and we think it's at its best now because that's what we want it for. But in the plant's scheme of things, it's actually going into senescence, old age.
2: We all get that.
0: That's right. And we try and prolong it as long as possible, don't we?
1: Julie, thanks so much for calling in. Have a wonderful day.
2: Bye.
1: Bye-bye. It is coming up to 17 minutes to 11 here on ABC New South Wales Sunday mornings. Catherine Robinson with you, filling in for Chris Barth, who's got the Lurgy this weekend. In the studio with me is veggie lady Tony Salter, taking all your questions around veggie patches and gardening with herbs, etc. Call in 1300 222 702, or the text line 0467 922 702. Circling back now to avocado trees, we took a caller, didn't we, earlier, whose neighbour had pruned one side and left them with a bit of a lopsided avocado tree. Darcy, what's the issue with yours?
3: Oh, there's no issue. I'd just like to know if need to take the fruit off before it's flowering now, but the blossoms haven't burst. And is it better to get the fruit off, all of it off, before the flower bursts?
0: Oh, I see. So you've got the previous season's fruit and now it's come back into flower.
3: Yeah, and so far on this one tree, and it's about 8 years old and it's fruited three seasons so far.
0: Okay.
3: And the funny part is it came out of a compost bin.
0: See, that's the thing, that it's pot luck. Sometimes you get lucky and it will produce prolifically, but then you might not get lucky and you've wasted all that time and space, because some of these trees get quite large. Look, with your avocados, you harvest them hard anyway. It would depend on the size. If they're looking like they're at a reasonable size to harvest and you think they will ripen, I would pick them, and that will just encourage the more of the flowers. If they're not at that sort of size, I would be inclined to just leave them there for now, because the tree is already flowering and you'll see that you'll get a crossover in that.
3: Yeah, so far, and I'm not spruiking, we have got 123 avocados off it. The biggest one being 465 grams.
0: Oh, that's awesome.
3: And
0: well done.
3: The one that I'm going to actually try and get it bigger than 465, because it's big now.
0: There'd
3: still be 20 fruit on there.
0: Wow.
3: And big, not little tiny shop.
1: Sounds like you should show at the Easter show or something like that with your big avocados, Darcy.
0: Definitely. And look, if you're trying to get them bigger, then reducing the number of fruits then allows the tree to put the energy into that fruit that's remaining. So if you're wanting to try and do that, I would probably encourage you to take some of those fruits off, just so that it puts the energy back into the remaining ones there that are going to be super avocados.
1: Yeah. Well, good luck growing.
3: There's only about 20 left. We've taken 123 off them.
1: Wow. And are they really creamy? And
3: oh, beautiful.
1: Delicious.
3: Unbelievable.
0: Yeah. I'll be round to get them later.
1: Yeah.
3: And the tree is about 14 foot high.
0: Wow. That's...
3: The cows got into it 2 years ago and pruned it to cow height.
0: Right.
3: Which was the wrong thing to do, because you need to bring the top down, not the bottom up.
0: Yes.
1: Right.
3: But it came back unbelievably, and fruits again from down the bottom. It is just an amazing tree.
1: I'd love to know, Darcy, if you're like the expert avocado grower here, how do you like to consume them?
3: To be quite honest, same as I did this morning with a pork chop.
1: Oh, that was at your breakfast, a pork chop and an avocado?
3: Yeah, and a couple of eggs. Magnificent.
1: Oh, how delicious.
0: Excellent.
1: Well done. All right, Darcy, look, thanks so much for calling in with your question.
3: No worries. Thank you for the answer.
1: Have a great day.
3: Bye.
1: Okay. One of our listeners here, Peter from Redfern, has texted in, Tony, about the frangipani tree we were a little uncertain about. I'll just read it here. I've had frangipani trees for decades in the ground and in pots. Re your previous caller's dieback problem. Just cut back the burnt soft parts of the tree. It's dead and won't grow again. and it will reshoot. Also, the cooler might be good to replant the frangipani in well-draining soil around the root

0: to help it.
1: Sounds good
0: to
1: me.
0: So some pretty sage advice there from Peter in Redfern. Thank you very much. I hope our caller was listening there. Another question on the text line, and excuse my pronunciation if I'm not getting this right. How can I control, is it silage? Insects? Psyllid insects in lily hedge that homes blue wrens.
1: Yeah, okay. So psyllid, lily pillies are notorious for getting psyllid. And psyllid is just a little insect that that develops little bumps on the leaves. And it looks like bad case pimples when you see it. And it's usually all on the fresh, soft, sappy growth. So there's a couple of ways that you can deal with this. You will find that it goes on the life cycle and after a certain period of time, the insect has already moved on and it becomes a purely cosmetic thing, so you can trim that off. Now, the other thing that you can do is, or one of the things is, put a bit of seaweed solution on in late winter, and from that time on, just toughen up the cell membrane so that it's a little bit harder for the pest to get in there and destroy the leaves. It toughens up that soft, sappy new growth, so it's just a little bit more resilient with any disease or with any attack of the psyllid. And then the other thing that you could possibly do carefully is spray a bit of horticultural oil on it. I would do that carefully though. Just to see if that might work with it.
0: Tony, you've been fabulous, a font of knowledge here, not unflappable. So thank you so much for joining us. We are out of time and I'm sorry we didn't get to all the texts or all the callers, but you'll be back again soon to fill in all the gaps that our budding gardeners are getting up to at the moment. So for now, thank you so much.
1: You're welcome.
0: And that is the veggie lady, Tony Salter, there. Thank you for joining us here on ABC New South Wales Sunday Mornings.
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0: If you're a regular listener of ABC New South Wales Sunday Mornings, you'd be pretty familiar with Chris's Cookbook Club. Every month, she features a different cookbook and invites three volunteers to make something from the book, bring it along to ABC Parramatta and actually meet the author of that cookbook. I love this idea. Last month, it was Ian Herbie Hemphill and his book, How to Add Flavour. And before that, chefs including Otama Carey, Stephanie Fayer, Auntie Beryl, they've all popped in for book club. The best part is if you volunteer, you get a free autographed cookbook and you get to have a chat with the cookbook author on the radio and you get to eat a lot of delicious food that morning. So Chris is on the hunt for the next volunteers. So if you love baking, this is one that you might want to put your hand up for. Natalie Paul will be here next week. You might have seen her delicious creations on social media as Beatrix Bakes. She also has a pretty amazing bakery in Melbourne called Beatrix. Well, she has a new cookbook. It's called Sweetheart. And these are just some of the recipes on it. And the first one, I mean, she has me at the first one. I, in fact, bought one of these yesterday from a bakery as a little treaty treat. Raspberry jelly lamingtons. Not hers. I'd love to try hers. I might actually enter this competition. A banana crunch cake, chocolate hot cross buns, passion fruit and coconut bomb Alaska. Yum. A featherlight sponge cake. You know what? Often overlooked. The sponge, still one of my favourites. And old-fashioned sour cream scones. I could eat all of them. Is your mouth watering? Mine certainly is. So if you'd like to volunteer to come into the studio and meet Natalie and cook something from her

0: new book. You just need to be able to get to ABC Parramatta next Sunday at 11 a.m. I hear it's a lot of fun. So if you're keen to join, call now. 1300 222 702. And if you want to play along at home, you can find the recipe for Natalie's baked citrus bars on the ABC Sydney website. 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Just remember, that link won't open in the Listen app, so you'll need to copy and paste it into your browser. But remember, you've got to be in it to win it.
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0: 7 minutes to 11 here, Catherine Robinson with you for the next hour or so. Well, if you live close to the bush, have you been preparing for bushfire season? I'm sure plenty of you have, but we know life gets busy, so you might be a little bit behind the eight ball. It is the Rural Fire Service's annual Get Ready Weekend, and there are events on all over New South Wales that give you practical information about preparing your home. Let me know if you've been to any of their events yesterday, or perhaps you might be heading along to one today. 1300 222 702 or 0467 922 702. Well, Trent Curtin is the Rural Fire Services Commissioner and is with you now on ABC Radio Sunday Mornings. A very good morning to you, Commissioner.
3: Good morning.
0: So how's Get Ready Weekend going so far? Have you been along to any of these events?
3: Yeah, fantastic weekend. It's a big weekend in the annual RFS calendar. We've got a record number of brigades open this weekend right across New South Wales, chatting to communities. I had a chance yesterday to drop down to a few down towards Sutherland Shire. And it's just a wonderful to see, you know, so many members of the community, families, kids, everyone coming, having a fun time and talking about fire safety.
0: Mm. So how does Get Ready Weekend work?
3: We do it at this time of year because we want to use this opportunity where we see that weather changing to make sure that people are thinking about preparing for the bushfire season ahead. We've already seen a couple of thousand fires since July this year across the state. Mm. And we've got some serious fires burning in the north of the state already. And so we really can't be complacent. It's really that time of year where we can use this weekend or next weekend to get out into the garden, clean up our homes, sit down and think about what we're going to do when bushfires might occur in our area, and to, you know, get ourselves prepared for what might be a decent bushfire season this year.
0: Yeah, and I think as, you know, as time goes by, we're becoming more and more aware about these extreme dangers that have been coming our way and are anticipated too. If someone can't get along to one of these in-person events but really needs the information, what can they do to prepare their homes for bushfire season?
3: Yeah, there's a bunch of things that you can do. You can obviously jump onto the RFS website and there's a heap of information available there. But some simple free things that families can do right across this weekend is to jump out into the garden and do things like cut back trees and bushes overhanging from their home. You can clean out your gutters. Make sure you mow your lawns and remove any dry cuttings. Remove any sort of solid fuel materials that might be hanging around the house, whether you've got, you know, firewood against the house or other sort of timber materials against the house. And to make sure that you've got a sturdy hose that can get around the home. It's the embers that come from bushfires that can be so dangerous to house loss during bushfire period. So cleaning up around your house and getting everything prepared, ready for this season, now is, there's no better time than now to do that.
0: And gutters, they're a big one, right?
3: Yeah. If you can get gutter guards, that's even better. But cleaning out the gutters and making sure you don't have dry leaves in the gutters, now's the time to be doing that kind of work. What we know is that embers can travel up to 20 kilometres ahead of fires. So little bits of fuel can come into your garden well ahead of a fire. And that's the leading cause of house loss during bushfires. So preparing all those fuels from around your home and having that hose available if embers do come into your garden is so important to protecting your home during bushfire.
0: Yeah, it's interesting, isn't it? Because you think almost, oh, well, if I've got a fire plan, then I'm sorted. But if you haven't prepared your house, then how good is your fire plan?
3: Yeah, that's right. I mean, you know, we want people to leave early when bushfires happen. There's no doubt about it. You know, making sure that you've got the Hazards Near Me app and you've got those watch zones set so that if a fire does occur in your area, you get an alert and you can, you know, you can evacuate yourself and your family and your animals is really, really important. But those homes that are prepared and have those materials and fuels moved away from the home have much better survival rates. The evidence is clear. The survival rates are so much better if you can remove those materials away from your home. So it's really about protecting your assets in the lead up to the bushfire season. Mm.
0: And keeping on track of those Hazards Near Me or fires near me is a great tool. You've also got an online tool called the My Fire Plan. How does that work?
3: Yeah, so if you jump online, you can grab the plan, or if you head down to one of our stations today that's open, they've got some printed out materials. But really, that's about sitting down with the family and having a discussion about what you'll do if a bushfire does occur. So thinking about how you prepare materials and prepare information or put it into a, you know, fireproof kind of container and getting it ready to, you know, evacuate or to, you know, take action when a fire does occur. Thinking about where you're going to go, and, you know, different families have different circumstances. Some families have, I don't know, kids that catch a school bus home, or, yeah, you know, there's people who work locally or work away from home. And having a discussion with the family is so important about what you can do during a bushfire. So, and then documenting that and having a think about it is really, really important as well.
0: If anyone's heading down to one of your stations today, I've got to ask, you know, do firefighters still have the pole that they slide down when they're in a rush and trying to get out to something?
3: No, we don't have any poles. Our volunteers come racing from all sorts of places, home and work and those sorts of things. They head to the station, they get changed, and they get themselves prepared to go, and off they go. But if you go down today, you can guarantee most of our stations have got sausage sizzles. I saw some fairy floss yesterday.
0: Great.
3: There's some great activities for the kids. Come and have a look at the fire truck and have a discussion with the firefighters about how you can protect yourself.
0: What kid doesn't love a fire truck, right? They just stand in awe when they see them shooting by. Just before I let you go, Trent, what sort of bushfire season should we be expecting this year?
3: Yeah, I think we're going to see elevated bushfire conditions this year. We've got a strong El Nino confirmed. We've got some elevated temperatures. We're expecting some low rainfall across many parts of the state. What we're worried about is, you know, some of those areas that were burned during the 2019-2020 bushfire season have now recovered in terms of fuel, and they're ready to burn again. It's really a matter of whether, you know, the weather sustains through summer. We've seen a very dry winter. We're seeing dry conditions through the spring. If we continue to see dry conditions through the summer and elevated temperatures, it's going to be a very dangerous bushfire season, I think.
0: Okay, some great tips there, Trent Curtin. Thank you so much for your time.
3: Thank you.
0: And that's Trent Curtin there, the Rural Fire Services Commissioner. You can head to rfs.nsw.gov.au to find your Get Ready events happening today. Also, check out myfireplan.com.au. That is the tool created by the RFS to help you create your fire plan. It is coming up to news time here on ABC New South Wales.
4: Emily Lawrence with ABC News. The state's opposition leader says she's horrified by the deaths of three women in New South Wales over the past 24 hours, suspected to be domestic violence related. Three women aged 23, 90 and 70 were killed yesterday in three separate incidents across the state. In a statement, Kelly Sloan has offered condolences to the families and friends of the women, writing that women are being failed by every level of government. A man in his 50s has died after being pulled from the water at a beach in the state's north. Surfers located the man at Cabarita Beach yesterday afternoon. Three members of the public attempted to revive the swimmer, but he later died in hospital. Anthony Albanese says Australia has a strong case for a temporary seat on the United Nations Security Council. The Prime Minister will use a visit to the UN this week to try and build support for Australia's bid for a seat in 2029. Australia last held a temporary seat on the UN Security Council in 2013. Mr. Albanese says while the Security Council is in need of reform to make it more effective, it is worth being a part of.
5: We have been prepared to lead the world and to be a part of peacekeeping missions, and we're the eighth largest funder of the UN. We think multilateralism is an important part of Australia's foreign policy, and the UN needs to be at the centre of that.
4: Travellers planning to take the ferry between Sydney CBD and Parramatta today are being told to make other arrangements as industrial action continues. Rhiannon Solomon-Marin has the details.
6: The F3 Parramatta River service did not run yesterday and remains suspended today. Operator Transdev says the move's been made in order to concentrate available crews to other parts of the Sydney ferry network. Workers are in the midst of around a month of protected industrial action, including a ban on overtime, which has led to some disruption to services. The Maritime Union of Australia is pushing for a 5% pay rise along with guaranteed annual increases as they remain locked in enterprise bargaining negotiations. Transdev says it's put a formal offer on the table and is hoping to reach an agreement soon.
4: Officials from NATO say a deal between the United States and Denmark over security in Greenland is good news. US President Donald Trump says the agreement gives America permanent control over the semi-autonomous Danish territory's security. The Prime ministers of Greenland and Denmark say the deal does not compromise its sovereignty and no red lines have been crossed. These people in Greenland have expressed mixed

0: views about the new agreement.
1: I can just say that Trump needs to stay far, far away from Greenland. He shouldn't count on our children and grandchildren to be Americans in the future. They won't be. He needs to stay away.
2: It's fine for me, because Denmark is too small a country. It can't defend itself when it's such a small country.
0: Officials in the East African nation of Djibouti say the pressure of migration has become too much for them to manage alone. Authorities say recent arrivals from Yemen and the Horn of Africa are straining the country's health system. More than 3,000 people have crossed into the country in less than a week. Police are investigating an early morning brawl in Sydney's CBD after a man was hit in the head with a glass bottle. A group of men were arguing when an unknown person hit the man with the bottle on Lime Street at Barangaroo. The 30-year-old was treated by paramedics and taken to hospital in a stable condition. The AFL Fans Association has condemned the behaviour of a section of the Hawthorn crowd following last night's preliminary final loss to Brisbane at the MCG. The umpires were forced to take cover as bottles were thrown at them as they left the field following two contentious umpiring decisions. The Fans Association says there is a line that must never be crossed. France have claimed their first win over the Wallaroos since 2017 with a 29-26 victory in Aix-en-Provence. The Wallaroos now travel to Edinburgh ahead of their next game against Scotland on Saturday. Australian Director of Women's High Performance, Tim Walsh, says he's disappointed his side allowed France back into the game after the break.
3: The positive is that we put ourselves in the position to win, but we're disappointed, and I think particularly on half-time, you know, when the French scored with 13 players. Like, that's unacceptable, and that's probably where the game might have been at its momentum.
0: The Adelaide 36ers have opened the National Basketball League season with a thrilling 97-95 victory over Melbourne United, and in Perth, South East Melbourne has dominated the Wildcats 100-79. Dry and sunny for New South Wales today, partly cloudy across the southern inland during the evening. Sydney's weather sunny, a top of 28 degrees. Right now it's 27 degrees on the coast, also 27 degrees in Penrith. ABC News.
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6: Hello, hello. Good to be with you this morning. Catherine Robinson here. Chris Barth's not feeling too great this morning. She will be back, of course, on your radio next Sunday morning. Wishing you all the best, Barthy. Well, still plenty coming up this hour. We've got Barthy's Bird Club will be in session, minus Barthy, of course. So get your questions in for Sean Dooley now, 1300 222 702, or of course you can text in 0467 922 702. Maybe you just want to have a brag about some of the beautiful birds in your backyard. I'm very lucky. Sometimes we get some tawny frogmouths in the back of mine, and they're just a delight to watch because they're so ancient looking. It's also swooping season. I want to hear how you avoid the maggies this time of year. Have you got a trick? Maybe a special helmet? Maybe you're one of those ones who rides around with cable ties sticking up. Let me know your hacks, because look out, they're out there. Coming up next, we're going shopping in Italy. We'll find out how the ancient Romans spent September 20 at the market, or mercato. It's a big day for them. Gucci and Armani, they weren't around back then, but there was plenty of other goods on offer. And then I'm super excited about this. The amazing Heather Mitchell will be here. She's in a great new show called Dalliance. It's like Offspring and The Secret Life of Us, but it's for grown-ups and it's a lot of fun.
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6: Well, we're nearly at the end of September, and there's plenty going on this time of the year in New South Wales. I mean, it's Get Ready weekend. You would have caught that chat that I just had then with Trent Curtin, the RFS commissioner, on getting your bushfire plans ready. There's footy's final. Oh, anyone want to catch the Swans on Friday night? Are you feeling better? It was a superb three quarters until the last one. For Swannies fans, of course, if you're the Dockers, you'd be pretty happy. The Woolgoolga Curry Fest starts next week. The Barrel Tulip Festival is on. You know, I didn't know that, but many moons ago, I was a Tulip Time ambassador. Went down and planted the bulbs, got amongst it with the CWA, drove down the main street in Bong Bong, when they were ready to be harvested. It's a beautiful time of year. Get down to the Barrel Tulip Festival if you can. But if you were living in the ancient Roman times, September was also a pretty busy time in terms of annual festivals and special days. And today, being Sunday, September the 20th, it was all about shopping. It was hitting the markets after the Roman Games wrapped up. Now, you might not have heard this before. I certainly had it. But it's intriguing for a lot of reasons. And Professor Ray Lawrence from Macquarie University is back on Sunday mornings to enlighten us about Roman religion and daily life. A very good morning to you, Ray.
7: Good morning.
6: So take me back to Pompeii, ancient Rome, and the Mercatus. What happened on the 20th of September in ancient Rome?
7: Okay. It actually happens in Rome rather than in Pompeii.
6: Oh, sorry. Okay, they, Rome.
7: And all the Pompeians would have probably gone to Rome at this time of year because the Roman Games are 2 weeks of games. They have 9 days of theatre games where they have mimes, they have dancing, and then eventually they have plays. Mm-hmm. And then that's followed by a great big feast of Jupiter. And then they have circus games, which the circus is about half a kilometre long. And they go round and round and there's betting. And about 250,000 people watch in the arena. So it's huge.
6: Massive. Okay.
7: It's absolutely massive in terms of just the number of days. Just like if you're thinking 14 days of either theatre games or circus games. And the betting on the chariots is also quite important. So that also generates. And then they follow this by 4 days of markets, which are written into their calendars. So, and the markets are, because you've got all these people in Rome, they can buy stuff and then take it away with them. Some things which they can't necessarily get elsewhere.
6: So was it like, I mean, were there big sales? You know, we think of big sales here. We think of the Boxing Day sales or the Black Friday sales. What sort of set this day apart from other days when it comes to shopping? Was it just that it came at the conclusion of such a big games event?
7: It's mainly that. It's mainly the number of people. But they have weekly markets in Rome anyway. We have a calendar of markets. So on one day, there's one in Pompeii. One day, there's somebody else somewhere. So they have a sort of calibrated thing. So you don't have markets on the same day and compete with each other. But this is kind of a big 4 days where you can sort of think of people producing things in Rome for people to take away. And it's also at that time of year where things have also arrived from overseas. So there's a lot of goods arrived from overseas. And in Rome, there's actually there's a small hill created out of broken amphorae, which were all imported from outside of Italy. So a lot of importing of wine, lots of importing of grain. So it's that time where you can, you've been to the games, you've had that fulfillment. And it's a big religious festival as well in terms of to the god Jupiter, so the best and greatest god. And there's the opportunity to buy stuff, and we hear of luxury streets. The Via Sacra is a luxury street.
6: Yeah.
7: The Scipter, which was originally built as a voting hall, but becomes a luxury covered market in its own right.
6: Yeah, how fascinating. So there's a lot that I want to ask you about this, like who's doing the shopping, what are they buying? You mentioned some there, and how did you find out all about it? So can we maybe start with who are the people that are getting out into the markets and doing all the shopping?
7: So we think it's not the slaves. That's the first thing, because probably about 10% of the population at least are enslaved and that's the kind of brutal end of things. But there are all the people who go to the games. Now, the circus games, men and women went to, whereas the theatre games, mostly men went to and women sat at the back because the Roman world is deeply patriarchal. Mm. And when we sort of look at who's doing the shopping from a Pompeian point of view, we have this lovely frieze from a building known as the property of Julia Felix. And that shows us not men doing the shopping, but women shopping with children.
6: Okay.
7: So if you're thinking about, well, who actually controls sort of all the stuff which we find archaeologically, like who brought it, put it in the house, added to the collection of goods, decided that they're in Rome at the the Roman Games and at the market, what should we buy? What do we need to add to our collection of stuff which will take us into the winter months?

0: tell the person to take their stuff and go, basically.
1: Okay, right. So, okay, throw it out the window, you know, in the suitcase.
0: So keeping your stuff apart. So, yes, they are deeply patriarchal, but women have quite a lot of power, particularly elite women. So okay. the largest building in Pompeii was built by a woman called Eumachia, mm-hmm. Whereas we would expect the largest building, sort of implicitly, we'd actually go, well, surely a man built the biggest building, but no, it's actually, and she's a priestess, so there's agency for them in terms of becoming priestesses, controlling material culture, but there's no voting, there's no being in charge of the government or anything like that.
1: Okay, just being in charge maybe of the household when it comes to what goes into it. I mean, what was for sale at this big market? You mentioned there's like a luxury street and there was wine, etc. But what are some of the hot items that Romans would have been buying 2,000 years ago?
0: Oh, this is what we don't really know. Mm-hmm. This is always the crux of it, because we see the material culture in the archaeological record and we know that they are importing things. But there's also sort of the seasonality is also quite important as well. So seasonal goods, which we're getting into the world as things like pomegranates, and we're getting closer and closer to sort of olive harvests. But there's also the fact that they make more stuff. And this we see in about the first century AD, we suddenly see them having much more stuff. And we can see this in the pollution cause of the Greenland ice cap show us how much copper and iron is being produced. And it's actually at this point in the Roman world, about 100 AD, where it's as high as the Industrial Revolution. So they're making a lot of metal.
1: Yeah.
0: So it is, you could literally, if you went to a museum today, and you could actually buy almost anything. I mean, any of the goods, like sort of glass, which they start blowing glass in about the first century BC. So suddenly they have lots of glass, and then they have suddenly lots of window glass as well.
1: So was this market as much about furnishing your home and making your house a home, you know, with beautiful artifacts and, you know, couches and lounges and coffee tables, etc.? Or was it more about produce and food?
0: I think it's more about getting the stuff you can't get at home.
1: Right.
0: I think it's and sort of the linkage to the Roman games, because each household has its own little shrine, household shrine, where they put gods in there. And the gods they choose, I mean, they seem to be quite random, because they have collections of gods, but none of them are a sort of standard fit. So sometimes they might choose a healing god, or they might choose, because of the Roman games, they might actually sort of have a massive production of statues of Jupiter, because it's all about him.
1: Yeah, right. Were there, I mean, you said anyone could choose whichever god that they wanted in their shrine, but were there more common ones?
0: Yes and no. We find, in Pompeii we have a lovely mixture of the Lares, which are the gods of the household, which play the household. But then we might have Jupiter, we might have Minerva, but then you might have an Egyptian god as well, like Horus. So they are quite eclectic about which gods they choose. None of them are brought as a set, because they're all different heights. They're not matching like a chess set or anything like that.
1: So with your research into this, how has all this information been brought to bear? How have we learnt what went on, you know, 2,000 years ago at this great big market?
0: So the thing which sort of calibrates everything on, we know on this day, and it's largely caused by the switch from a lunar calendar to basically our calendar under Julius Caesar, so sort of 365 days going around the sun. And at that point, there are a number of stone calendars survived from that time which have the days marked on them. So each day is marked throughout the year so we actually know what's happening, which is an incredible thing, because so often we don't know things. And the idea of having all these people who've been at the Roman Games, they've been very excited about the Roman Games, they've been gambling on the chariots, maybe won on the chariots, and they can spend their stuff before they go home. So sort of that's the thing which I think, which is they're really doing. But it's kind of that sort of inventiveness of Romanness, where you actually have a huge festival, but then you deliberately add into the sacred calendar 4 days of markets.
1: And quite commercially
0: quite
1: minded.
0: Surprising.
1: Yeah.
0: Yes. I mean, it's just.

0: Pretty unusual. I mean, it's really sort of quite quirky for what happened on this day 2,000 years ago.
1: Yeah.
0: And we're going, well, it will be the first day of the market. So by the fourth day, do they just run out of stuff? I mean, that's...
1: Yeah.
0: Like, do you come to Rome with your little stall and... Like we sort of see in markets, like sort of, I sometimes go to Manly markets and you see them gradually sell out through the day.
1: Yes, yes, got to get there first, right? I mean, that was an interesting point you make, because I look at this, we've learned so much from the Romans and the Empire and that we either employ today. What would you say we've borrowed from this four-day shopping festival 2,000 years ago, if at all?
0: Oh, I don't think we do. I think we have scheduled markets. Like we know which day a market's going to happen in a particular town or a festival. Mm. I mean, some of I think it's more like the days we have particular food festivals. And
1: yes.
0: It's more like that, that it's actually, it's fairly low key. It's not a religious thing because they have this feast of last Sunday would have been the Feast of Jupiter, where they have statues of the gods actually lie down and have food. They're served food in this very sort of solemn Feast of Jupiter. So it's not like that.
1: So it's solemn, is it? Because I can imagine, you know, ancient Roman celebrations would have, you know, gone nuts.
0: They sort of have, I mean, I think they have a sort of rhythm to them. So if you think going, well, you've got the... So you start off with the theatre games where you're watching plays and you have 9 days of that. Then you have this Feast of Jupiter, which is incredibly solemn. I mean, it's incredibly important for them to, and they lay down the gods as though they're eating, which is a bit strange.
1: Don't they prop them up on dining couches as well, like guests?
0: Yep.
1: That's
0: absolutely.
1: That's wacky.
0: It's completely wacky. I mean, it's every so often that you think the Romans are like us, and then you go, okay.
1: Hang on a sec.
0: They did that. What? they're not like us at all. Let's go. And that's what I think it makes Roman history so interesting, is that you suddenly go, but after the solemn bit, you then have the circus games, which is the big riot. There's riotous stuff where sort of enthusiastic, there's betting, and it's not segregated. So we have things like Ovid talking to the person he wants to be his girlfriend, watching the procession, and then eventually the poem breaks off as the statue of Venus comes in. I mean, it's a lot of sort of love poetry, sort of male fantasy type thing is going on there as well. So, and then you suddenly have the markets at the end, which is we've kind of finished the festival, but we're still all hanging out together.
1: Yeah. Yeah, nice bookend. You're listening to ABC New South Wales, Catherine Robinson with you filling in for Chris Barth, who's unwell today. It's just gone 21 minutes past 11. You're hearing from Ray Lawrence, who is a professor of ancient history at Macquarie University, and we're speaking about today, the 20th of September, and what that looked like in ancient Rome, where after a huge festival, there was a 4 days of shopping, one big market. And interestingly, Ray, and if you've got any questions for Ray about this, perhaps have got your own stories to tell about these ages, give me a call, 1300 222 702, or text in 0467 922 702. I'm interested, Ray, in the point that you brought up, saying that these markets were attended primarily by women and their children. So where did all the men go after the big circus and the festival?
0: Oh, I mean, we can see men going to buy stuff as well.
1: Okay.
0: But there is a thing, and this is one of the sort of slightly peculiar things about the games. So you know how the sort of Colosseum is built on arches?
1: Mm-hmm.
0: So these were called renamed, and these were associated particularly with prostitution at the games as well. So these were called a fornix eventually. And it's where the word fornication comes from. So one of the things about the games, and we're sort of seeing this more as the sort of things like death and gladiators comes up much more. But one of the other aspects of the games is mass prostitution as well in Rome.
1: Okay. Yeah. I mean, it's just, that we've moved so far away from that now, but I'm kind of interested to understand a little bit. We've spoken about the men and the women, and you've mentioned that children do also participate in the market day, but what was their sort of participation overall in this big festival?

0: So, I mean, children in particular get taken to things. Now, in things like theater games, the young men all sit together, the married men all sit together. There's a complete segregation to create this sort of almost like hierarchical structure. So, and particularly with the focus of after Emperor Augustus tries to promote marriage as a thing. So if you're a married man, you actually sit further near the front. But the younger people all tend to sit together. So they have this very sort of cohort-like way of watching, particularly theatre games. Mm. So rather than sitting with mum and dad, they're actually sitting with others of their age group, sort of rather like you see a year 12 trip turns up at university, you suddenly go, they're all there together. It's that sort of experience.
1: So just wrapping up here, as an ancient history professor, do you mark any of these days yourself? I mean, are you going to pop off to the shops later today?
0: No. there are people who do, though.
1: Is that right?
0: There is a big thing of belief in the 12 Greek and Roman gods. There are a whole load of people who believe in this stuff.
1: Yeah, wow. Okay. So what would they do?
0: I don't know what they would do today. Presumably they go shopping.
1: Yeah, right. Okay. Gosh, it's a day for the outdoors, that's for sure. Maybe an open market.
0: Yeah.
1: Yeah. I've really enjoyed learning a little bit about this today, Ray. And we've got a wrap there, I'm afraid. But thank you so much for sharing those wonderful insights there.
0: Thanks, Catherine.
1: Okay, that was Professor Ray Lawrence there. He's from the Ancient History Department at Macquarie University. It's 25 minutes past 11.
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1: Great to have your company here. Catherine Robinson with you for the next half hour, filling in for Chris Barth, who's not feeling too good. She's got the lurgy. Get better soon, Barthy. You'll have her back here next Sunday. A chock-a-block half hour coming up for you. Heather Mitchell will be here very soon. I'm a huge fan in a lot of her work. She has a new show that's streaming called Dalliance. It's got, like, the Australian royalty when it comes to acting in the cast there. It's a really fun, kind of like grown-ups offspring or Secret Life of Us. I've had a little sneak peek and I'm really enjoyed what I've seen so far. Also coming up, Bird Club. Thanks for your texts already. There's an incredible photo from Phil in Bathurst of a currawong. It's just fabulous. Sean Dooley will be here from BirdLife Australia. You can get your questions in now, 0467 922 702. This one from Greg out in Ningen. He's like, I've got lots of nesting birds in my yard. Makes me happy, brings me joy. God's creation at work. I'm always trying to improve my native gardens, birds, biodiversity. So I want to hear about what you're seeing in your back garden at the moment.
11: It's around your city.
12: What will the airlines be looking at with the function of that new airport before they decide to fly there?
13: Really what airlines are looking for is passengers. So you have to be able to demonstrate that you have that throughput of traffic.
11: It's what you think.
14: To finish this oval is going to cost between $24.3 million and $28.3 million. It's actually making North Sydney Pool look well managed.
15: Everything Sydney.
16: And I'll be getting the Christmas cards ready for the ABC this next month coming as well.
15: 702 ABC Sydney.
1: Where tonight it would be Melbourne, but I'm not. I'm in Sydney because there is a huge concert going on to honour the incredible career of one of our national treasures, and that is John Farnham. I'm a huge Farnsy fan, as I know so many of you are. And the lineup tonight is absolutely stacked. I'm talking Vanessa Amorosi, Tina Arena, Jimmy Barnes, Mahalia Barnes, Kate Sobrano, Diesel, Rob Farnham, John's son, Celine Dion, and Hugh Jackman will also be beaming in with remote performances. Now, John Farnham was himself meant to be in the audience, but there's been some sad news this morning that he won't be able to make it due to poor health. You may recall John was diagnosed with oral cancer in 2022, and tonight the concert will be raising money for Head and Neck Cancer Australia. Now, the good news is, if you can't head along to Rod Laver Arena tonight, I've just found out some cinemas in New South Wales are broadcasting it live tonight. But if you can't make it tonight, it's all throughout the week as well. So I'd recommend looking that up online if you want to watch the concert live tonight, because it's not being broadcast on TV. But if you just can't make it tonight, you can head to the theatres during the week. So we thought it might be a nice Sunday thing to do to hear a little bit of John Farnham right now. This one is might surprise you a little bit. It entered the singles charts in 1972. It's from his Hits, Magic and Rock and Roll album.

0: You're very welcome. Such a great tune there. John Farnham there, and don't you know, it's magic. He's magic, I reckon. The tribute concert in Melbourne starts tonight at 7:30, and while it's not being broadcast on telly, it is going to be played live at some cinemas across New South Wales. Just search up John Farnham Concert and Cinema Times, and you should find what you're looking for. 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
0: 33 minutes past 11, Catherine Robinson with you. Now, you're in for a real treat. Heather Mitchell is a name synonymous with Australian stage and screen, and her latest venture, she's turning her hand not only to acting but producing as well. Dalliance, which is streaming on Paramount Plus, is a story of love, of friendship, of lust, trust, expectation, new beginnings and endings, I might add. And it is seen through the lens of men and women in their 60s.
10: We met that day at the Sailors.
11: Yeah, Billy Brennan, pleased to meet you.
10: Good, get the hell out of my kitchen. Billy was in the kitchen.
11: Billy!
10: Hiding from Gary, and I gave him a lift home.
11: Rose might freak out if I'm driven home by a beautiful woman. This is Danny. Danny Rose. Danny was good enough to give me a lift home.
10: How long have you two been together?
12: Coming up 40 years.
10: And I suppose he's for rent.
12: You can have him for free.
10: No, seriously.
12: What?
0: I certainly laughed out loud when I heard that part. It's a six-part, very Aussie-feeling series. A huge cast. You would have picked the names there. Hugo Weaving, David Wenham, Georgie Parker, Catherine McLennan. It's set in and around some beautiful spots in Sydney. And I've got to say, it feels deeply, deeply human. And I'm pleased to say that Heather is with you now. Good morning, Heather.
13: Oh, good morning. Thank you for that wonderful intro. Gosh.
0: Oh, not at all. Look, I've got to ask, I just wonder if it's getting a little bit boring for you, and I'm going to sound like a fangirl, because everything you seem to do turns to gold. It's a beautiful, funny, meaningful storyline, this show.
13: Oh, look, that's a very, very kind thing to say. But look, this show, when I was invited to be part of this, I was so thrilled because I really felt like there was firstly, within the whole market, there was a real deficit of stories for this generation,
0: yes,
13: my generation, basically. But also, it's not about something that's not plot driven, something that's really about getting into the characters. And that's what I'm particularly interested in. So I was just thrilled to be part of this, and it's been a wonderful journey, the whole thing. I'm just loving that people are responding so well.
0: Yeah. Well, I was describing the show to a friend, and I've only seen the first 1.5 eps, and I'm excited to go back and finish it all off. But I was describing it to a friend saying it feels like an older person's Offspring. And then I found out it was also by the makers of Offspring, as well as The Secret Life of Us. And I just wonder if it was either confronting or comforting to find out, do we ever really work our stuff out?
13: Look, I don't think we ever work anything out because there's too much to work out. I think that, we just keep going as individuals and as partners and as families, and we continue our journey. We just continue our stories. And for me, we're not defined by age. Mm. I mean, I think anyone who defines anyone by age, I sort of look at them and go, well, why are you doing that? Mm. Because everyone's an individual. And the longer we live, it's just the longer. I think being alive is a great privilege, quite frankly. I think it's we live in a wonderful world in Australia. We have the great benefit of a great life here. And I think that we're very, very fortunate. So I think that within that, we have complexities. So it's the longer you live, the more relationships you have, the messier your life can be. And I think what's wonderful about getting older is it's not thinking of it as the end of a journey, but the journey continuing constantly, right up to the end.
0: You really make that word messy there really aligns with, I think, what we see. Relationships are messy. They're surprising. And as I said before, it's deeply, deeply human. You play a restaurateur in this. Can you, without giving too much away, tell us, who she is, why you connected with her, and why it's not called propinquity? Because I loved that word that I heard. You might need to explain what that means.
13: Well, propinquity, the meaning of, I can't even say it now, propinquity, which is a wonderful word, is about the attraction through proximity. Mm. We thought it was a great word. And there was talk about calling the series propinquity, but we did, just like I just then couldn't say it, we were concerned that people may not be able to say it.
0: Yeah, it's a marketing thing, right? You've got to make it easy to say.
13: But I do love the word. But I was particularly interested in the character that I played, Danny. I didn't feel I'd seen on screen the story of a woman who, of my generation, who was not focused on having family or children, who was a professional woman. And I've seen it with many people I know who have worked really hard in their professional life as women and then have lost everything due to circumstances and have lost relationships because of it, have been shamed publicly and humiliated, and feel that they've worked so hard. They're now in their 60s. And what have they got from it? Mm. Because we were told, when I was a young woman, I was told by my mother and my generation of the women that I was being brought up by, that the great thing was we could do it all as women. We could have children. We could do everything. Mm. And in fact, it's very difficult to do everything and to succeed in it all. And so I think within Dalliance, we wanted to really play with that idea of men and women or whatever gender, that it's very hard to do everything and that there are societal expectations on it as much as personal ones. Mm. Yeah.
0: And with that idea around propinquity, being, close to someone, you're this former restaurateur and you meet, globe-trotting Billy, played by Weaving, and you can tell from that first episode there's a spark there, right? As much as Danny doesn't want to admit it, there's something that is very intriguing and lovable about Billy. And then within that, we heard this the preview just then about an offer that you make to Billy's wife, who's played by Georgie Parker. And it reminded me a little bit of Indecent Proposal, right? But then I thought, actually, it's the exact opposite of that. It is a very decent proposal.
13: Yeah, I think it was certainly not in our minds an indecent proposal. I think it's a very practical proposal. And I think that it's a very honest one. And I think that the spark is one to do with having a great time. It's not sexual. And I think both Hugo and I felt very strongly that we did not want to play these characters, that they were sexually attracted to each other. Mm. But it was very much out of a necessity and his incredible kindness to do this for her. And it's very much more than about the relationship between Danny and Billy, which is Hugo's character, but more about the relationship between Danny and his wife,
0: Rose,
13: who Georgie Parker plays.
0: Yeah.
13: And it's really about the female friendship. That this even happens.
0: Because that connection, to bring my listeners up to speed here, this is where your character asks Billy, Hugo Weaving, his wife, Georgie Parker, Rose, if you can borrow him to attend an event with him. That's the premise.
13: Yeah, here. She's going alone and she wants company.
0: Yes, exactly. And that is something that really struck me here as well. It was so unexpected, that relationship that you strike up with the man's wife that you're asking to rent.
13: Yeah.
0: Yeah.
13: And I think that's what I love about this part of the story is we have old friendships that we can rely on, and we go through all sorts of different journeys with old friends. And when you get to my age, you have lots of old friends and newer friends, but to meet someone and have an instantaneous rapport with them is rare and so wonderful. When you suddenly meet someone and you go, oh, I've met someone who I just feel some connection with. Mm. How wonderful. And what we really wanted to discover through this is how we can tangle that relationship so quickly and make it very complex very quickly. Mm. And then how do you unravel that? Mm. What happens when you've put all your trust in a new person and how that can backfire very quickly and hurt as much as an old friend. Pain can be just as acute as if it had been a friend you'd had for a long time.
0: I mean, connection is something that what drives so many. You've got Maslow's hierarchy of needs. You know, you need to have a home, water, food, and then connection is that next thing. Who would you say that this is intended for, this show?
13: Look, I think originally we thought people of our generation, people in their 50s and 60s, but what's been wonderful is that so many younger people, I've had people in their 30s, people in their 20s even, and 40s. There are younger characters in this story also, mind you. There are the children of these people and even the grandchildren. But it is the younger people have said to me, which has been so beautiful, they've said, oh, I think getting older looks like it's really quite fun.
0: Fun, yeah.
13: And also... they're seeing their parents depicted rather than old people being depicted. And they go, yeah, that's my parents. My parents are kind of off having fun and going to parties and having other extramarital relationships maybe or divorcing and going off with someone else and going online and dating. And they go, yeah, most of the scripts I've been sent the characters of my generation are called Shirley and Merv or something.

0: Shirley and Laverne.
1: Well, Laverne, yeah. So, and they're sort of still wearing cardigans and pearls.
0: No, well, if the Coogee Bolo was anything to go by with one of the scenes where the wake was, there were certainly no pearls and twin sets there. No. Some pretty wild scenes. And that's another beautiful side to the show, is that there are some really beautiful, iconic areas that you film around.
1: Oh, look, Sydney is just so beautiful. I mean, we didn't want to state that it was Sydney necessarily. It could have been anywhere, except occasionally you get the Harbour Bridge in the background. Mm. But Sydney does offer the most extraordinary places to film, and certainly that bolo, but also the Bronte Baths, Clovelly Baths, sorry, and, you know, just wonderful, wonderful.
0: Yeah, really location. Lovely.
1: Yeah.
0: Well, you were speaking about having it all before. I mean, some might look at you, Heather, and say, well, you seem to really have it all because you've got this career that, you know, it goes back to Spellbinder in the 1990s, the sci-fi. But, you know, you've Muriel's Wedding, The Great Gatsby, Rake, Place to Call Home. There is just, you know, The Narrow Road to the Deep North, which was so fabulous. I mean, what would you say to someone who says, well, you look like you've got it all and you've all got it going on?
1: Oh, no one ever has it all. And also, I'm an actor who's a freelancer. And there's long periods of time where you never work, where you're... And we all, like, there's a handful of actors who are just offered things constantly, but that's not the reality. Mm. And I wouldn't want people to think that is, particularly young actors coming up through the industry, to think that suddenly you just get lots and lots and lots of work. It doesn't work like that.
0: Yeah.
1: And it's really, I think, keeping your spark alive, keeping alive within yourself what's important to you. And I have a rich life in terms of I have wonderful children and I've got a fantastic relationship. So, yes, I feel like I have it all that I want and what I need. But there's always more.
0: Yeah.
1: And there's no security in that ever anyway.
0: Mm.
1: It's just always balancing things. And I think that's why Dalliance, it was important to me that Dalliance, that we made it, because it is about the messiness of life. No one has it all.
0: Mm.
1: We're all dealing with our, you know, aging parents or our unwell spouse or our best friend who's going through difficulties.
0: Mm.
1: You know, they're the things that are really important in life.
0: Yeah, yeah.
1: The connections with people, the propinquity.
0: The propinquity. I love it.
1: It's really important. Yeah. So, yeah.
0: How did you find the producing side of things? Am I right in saying it was the first time that you have produced something
1: Absolutely.
0: Like this?
1: I was very, very fortunate that John Edwards invited me in and said, I want you in the writer's room. I want you to co-create this. And I want you to co-produce it. So I was hands-on. He included me in every single conversation, every single piece of decision-making, and sort of threw me in the deep end and just sort of went, there you go. And I am deeply grateful for that.
0: Mm.
1: And there again, it's the idea that no matter what age you are, try something new, you know.
0: And grow.
1: Extend your... I mean, I'd go into the production office sometimes and say, I have no idea what I'm doing. What am I supposed to be doing? And I learned not to be afraid to ask.
0: Yeah.
1: And not, and you know, if you make a mistake, you say sorry and let's move on. And, you know, so it's you know, I feel very, very grateful for the opportunity. And have loved it, absolutely loved it.
0: Well, Heather, I really appreciate you joining us this Sunday morning.
1: Thank
0: I
1: you.
0: Very much enjoyed the little bit that I've seen of Dalliance. I think the last time we spoke was during your RBG
1: time.
0: Yeah. There's so much that we love consuming of yours, so I can't wait to see the rest of it. Thank you so much for your time.
1: Thank you so much.
0: Okay, Heather, thank you. That's Heather Mitchell there, and you can catch Dalliance now on Paramount Plus.
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3: Barbie's Bird Club.
0: Okay, no Barbie this morning. She will be back on your radio next Sunday, but it is time

0: Bird Club with me, Catherine Robinson, where it is 12 minutes to 12. I'm a bird nerd novice, but I want to hear what you've spotted in your backyard today, 1300 222 702, or maybe you've got a question about some of the birds in your area. We are hoping to speak with Sean Dooley from BirdLife Australia in just a moment, but if there are some fabulous birds that you want to call in about and let me know what you're seeing in your back garden, 1300 222 702 is the number, or of course the text line 0467 922 702. And they don't have to be all fabulous stories, because we know that it is swooping season right now as well. Perhaps you're contending with all of that, but I'm pleased to say that Sean is with you now from BirdLife Australia. Very good morning to you, Sean.
1: Good morning, Kath.
0: Now I hear the cuckoos are arriving.
1: Yes, yes. Before she went down with the lurgy, Barthy rang to tell me that she heard her first channel-billed cuckoo.
0: Yes.
1: Now, in Australia, we have many cuckoos, but none of them actually say cuckoo. And anyone who knows the channel-billed, they sound like they're going cuckoo, but they're not that sweet little cuckoo. They're just this raucous, rollicking kind of primeval sound.
0: Yeah.
1: And they're arriving, and the coels should be turning up too, as well as all of our regular bush cuckoos. So it's a great time of year for bird watchers as we welcome birds back.
0: And bird listeners, like I do love lying in bed early, and they're going to get earlier and earlier, but I'm okay with that. Just that sound of the cuckling in the morning, that it's such a beautiful, peaceful way to start the day.
1: It is, and there's so many studies now that show that the importance of bird song, being able to have access to a variety of bird song, how important it is for you, not just your psychological health, but also your physiological health is really boosted by just being around the sound of birds. And that's why this time of year feels so good. It's getting warmer, lighter earlier and later, but also the birds are singing more. Like, we've got the migrants arriving like the cuckoos, but we also have the resident local birds are really ramping up their calls as they're trying to attract a mate or defend their territory from other nesting pairs. So it's just a glorious time of year, and it's why we always choose this time of year to run the Aussie Bird Count, which is coming up in October.
0: Yes, I will ask you about that in just a moment. But when it comes to the sound of bird song, a few weeks ago, GB in Clarencetown texted in saying, is there a Shazam version of bird calls in Australia? Would be very helpful in identification. Does such a thing exist?
1: They do now. There's several apps that do it. I suppose one of the leading ones is the Merlin app, which is done by Cornell University. Mm-hmm. And even though that's an American university, originally when it came out here, it wasn't particularly good at understanding Australian bird calls. But the more machine learning it's done, the more people have been submitting their calls. It's getting better all the time. And so that's a good one. But there are several other apps that have that facility, because there are other apps that have the calls, but you need to know, have a vague idea of what you're listening to scroll through and find the call you've heard. It's always difficult because birds, they're much harder to Shazam because they have such different, like they have regional dialects, birds in different areas. Yeah, they'll have different calls and different sounds and different phrasing. Even, for instance, like the grey butcher bird, which is a really common bird throughout the state and in urban areas, they can sound different from suburb to suburb.
0: Okay, that's fascinating, isn't it? To me anyway, that's news to me because, you know, I'm the twitcher in training here. We are speaking with Sean Dooley here from BirdLife Australia. If you've got any questions, do call in 1300 222 702 or the text line 0467 922 702. Alex is on the line with a question. Good morning, Alex.
2: Morning. How are you doing, Kath?
0: Yeah, great. Thank you. How's Port Macquarie? All good?
2: Yeah, it's a beautiful day here today. We got the kids up to the Scarecrow Festival at Comboyne yesterday. We picked up a bird bath from a local potter up there. She was good enough to bubble wrap it, and we brought it home.
0: How fabulous.
2: Just wondering, I mean, I'm happy to sort of stick it in and we'll see how it goes in the backyard, but is there some sort of positioning, like full shade, part sun, part shade, something like that, that might be, I guess, more encouraging for birds?
3: And met the brush turkey the other day who stood around. He almost had folded arms pacing up and down saying, well, come on. And nothing came his way, so he followed me all the way.

0: back up to the house and paced around at the front veranda. So I went inside and it was totally fearless and found a piece of rotten fruit and chucked it out to him. And he launched on that, but better still, a female came down, which didn't have the big yellow wattle. He lay down on the ground and shielded his booty with his wings.
1: Yeah, wow, funny. Yeah, the good old brush turkeys, they're around a fair bit these days. Libby, thanks so much.
0: No worries.
1: So just before we're coming up close to the end of the show, Sean, I really want to get a question in regarding National Bird Week and your Aussie bird count. Can you take us through how this all works?
2: Yeah, we last year we had 64,000 people around the country sign up to the Aussie Bird Count and go out and do a count for us, which is just this brilliant snapshot we get every year of what birds people are seeing in the places where people live, which is a huge information gap that we normally have in a lot of the work that BirdLife Australia does. It's on threatened species, on remote islands, that sort of thing. So to get this information is great. But people have a ball connecting for 20 minutes with just sitting in your backyard or down the local park and seeing what comes through. It really is quite amazing what's out there. Mm. So all people need to do is download the app and register. When you register, it means that you go into the BirdLife Australia data monitoring system so that we can keep track of what birds people are seeing year on year. And we're building up a fantastic picture of what our birds are doing in the places where people live.
1: Yeah, it's a wonderful initiative. And if you want to get amongst it, birdlife.org.au is where you can head. But for now, Sean, thanks so much. We'll probably check back in throughout the ABC on the count when it's done.
2: Great. Thanks a lot, Kath.
1: Thanks, Sean. That was Sean Dooley there from BirdLife Australia. Birdlife.org.au, as I mentioned, for more information on the bird count. Well, it is coming up to midday, time for the news, but coming up after that on ABC Sport, Andrew Moore and the team will be chatting with Sydney Rooster star Connor Watson and also the Dolphins forward Max Plath. They'll also get to know Canberra. Second rower Zach Hosking and Steve Eller will reflect on Parramatta's 1986 Premier success. That was my team. I had my Parramatta pyjamas on back then. Thanks for your company. Barthi will be back with you next week. Have a lovely rest of your Sunday.
3: Good afternoon. Emily Lawrence with ABC News. Three women are dead in separate suspected domestic violence murders across New South Wales over the past 24 hours. With more, Tamsin Buckle.
4: A 23-year-old woman was fatally stabbed in Wagga Wagga yesterday morning. A 31-year-old has since been charged. Detectives allege he was in a relationship with the woman. A 47-year-old man has been charged over the stabbing death of a 90-year-old woman at a unit in Bondi Beach. And in the state's north, a 70-year-old woman was found dead at a property in Mole River near Tenterfield last night. Police arrested a 37-year-old man at a neighbouring property. The state's opposition leader, Kelly Sloan, says she's horrified by the deaths in a statement writing that women are being failed by every level of government.
3: The federal opposition has released a new fuel policy, which it says will cut the cost of petrol every time it climbs too high. Under the proposal, the fuel excise would be halved whenever the two-week average global oil price reaches $100 a barrel. Opposition leader Angus Taylor says the proposal would be funded by revenue raised from cigarettes under the coalition's separate plan to cut the tobacco excise.
5: It's fully funded. So we want to see $15 off a tank of petrol, 27 cents a litre, and that's fully funded through our cut to the tobacco excise. The cut to tobacco excise will raise $8 billion of funding.
3: Temperatures across Australia's southeast states are soaring as much as 12 degrees above average this weekend. Warm air that had already swept through WA has reached Western South Australia, New South Wales, Victoria and Tasmania. Senior meteorologist Dean Naramore says today's the hottest September day in years for many areas.
6: Canberra and Melbourne are both looking at their warmest September day in around 3 years. So Melbourne's looking to top out around 27. Canberra looking around 24 degrees. But the most impressive warmth is really down around Tasmania. So Hobart and many areas around there are looking around 27 or 28. And for some areas, it's the warmest September day, anywhere from around 7 to 10 years.
3: The New South Wales Rural Fire Service is urging people to prepare for bushfire season as hot, dry weather sets in. Commissioner Trent Curtin says now is the time to remove

0: fuel sources?
1: Embers can travel up to 20 kilometres ahead of fires, so little bits of fuel can come into your garden well ahead of a fire, and that's the leading cause of house loss during bushfires. So preparing all those fuels from around your home and having that hose available if embers do come into your garden is so important.
0: British singer Ed Sheeran has described the situation in Gaza as catastrophic and unjustifiable, speaking at his concert in Philadelphia. It's his first show since dropping rapper Macklemore from his US tour over pro-Palestinian comments made on stage. Sheeran addressed the conflict.
2: What happened in Israel and at the Nome Music Festival on October 7th was horrific and compounded centuries of Jewish pain. What is happening in Gaza is catastrophic and unjustifiable and disproportionate. Our hearts have been broken by the scale of devastation and loss of civilians' lives, children's lives.
0: The AFL Fans Association has condemned the behaviour of a section of the Hawthorn crowd following last night's loss to Brisbane. Fraser Fife has the details.
3: Furious Hawthorn fans threw bottles at the field umpires after Brisbane benefited from a massive late call in their preliminary final at the MCG. A holding the ball decision against Jarman Impey resulted in Brisbane taking the lead with just 18 seconds remaining, ending the Hawks' season and sending the Lions through to their fourth straight grand final. The AFL Fans Association says supporters have every right to feel passionate and frustrated, but there is a line that must never be crossed, whilst also conceding that the actions of a few shouldn't unfairly reflect on those who behaved appropriately.
0: Jorge Martin has reclaimed the MotoGP Championship lead after winning the sprint race at the Austrian Grand Prix. Australian Jack Miller struggled, finishing last of the classified riders in 20th. Martin now has 286 points in the standings, three more than Spanish compatriot Marc Marquez ahead of tonight's main race. The Junior Matildas say they're excited to take on the globe's best at next month's Under-17 Women's World Cup in Morocco. It's the first time Australia's qualified for the underage tournament after a semi-final finish at the Asian Cup earlier this year. Midfielder Maeve Nichols says they're ready to embrace the moment.
4: Super exciting, I think, to be able to get this opportunity. Obviously, we're the first group in our age in Australia to receive this opportunity, and I think we just need to, you know, take it and enjoy it and play our football.
0: Dry and sunny for New South Wales, partly cloudy across the southern inland during the evening. Sydney's weather sunny, a top of 28 degrees. Right now it's 27 on the coast, it's 29 in the west. 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

0: player. Everybody's going to know our name.
1: It rolls along the edge, picked up by Cobbo in space. Cobbo scores!
0: Everybody's going to know our name.
1: Bellingham!

0: here. 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
1: 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Cobbo scores!
0: Everybody's going to know our name.
1: Billy gets the ball back. Tedesco is going to score.
2: I just can't believe it.

0: All right, to our first caller and instant winner, Jack is in Mackay. Hello there, Jack.
1: Hey, how are you?
0: Very well, thanks. You're our first caller and our instant winner. So you're getting a book regardless of what happens on the quiz. It's your prize for first caller. Yay.

0: That's probably their best song, I reckon.
1: Ah, there you go. Good on you, Fred. Kathy's clown is correct. Who directed the 1986 film The Princess Bride?
0: No idea. Yeah.

0: 5,000 years, which is fabulous. Hello, Lek.
1: Hello. I was going, no, no, go away. I can't do this. I don't know. I've been reinstating batteries in my fufa.
0: What is your fufa?
1: It's a thing that you know, it puffs out fly. What do you call it?
0: I don't know. I don't know what a fufa is.
1: I know it's the fufa which puffs out anti flies. What do you call it? Insect repellent.
0: Okay. What does it do it without you? It just does it. What at a timed right because you're putting batteries in it. So just every so often it does that.
1: I know people in your audience, Suzanne, have one of these and they go fuf. About every 15 minutes, and we've got flies and mosquitoes, and I've been trying to reinstate mine. I've cleaned up all the contacts and things, and reinstated the batteries while I've been listening. And I've been going, "Oh my God, no! Please don't call on me for this question."
0: I'm sorry. Is this official name a fufa, or that's just your name for it?
1: No, that's my name. It's my name amongst my friends. So
0: it's just funny. I was thinking
1: people said Tutankhamun, so I will say Tutankhamun.
0: It's not Tutankhamun, but like it's funny because on Friday night we were talking about the names people had given their unborn children before they were born as kind of placeholders, and someone said that they were calling their daughter Fufa. So, two mentions of fufa in a weekend. What is going on?
1: Yeah, I know. All right.
0: Okay, thanks, Lek. Bye. And in Melbourne, yes, you are correct. This isn't giving anything away to say Peter from Greta isn't correct with his answer, Shirley Temple, but it's a good one. Okay, let's talk to Kay in Bunbury. Hello, Kay.
2: Oh, hi, Suzanne.
0: Hello. What do you think this Egyptian temple complex is?
2: Well, I think it's probably rhymes with it. Abu Simbel.
0: Abu Simbel is correct.
2: Finally, I've got one right at last.
0: Have you been there by any chance?
2: I've been to Egypt. I lived in Egypt for a year back in the 70s, but that's a long time ago. Yeah, half a century ago, but I don't think things have changed that much.
0: Well, they did relocate the temple because of the Aswan Dam point. But what took you to live in Egypt?
2: Well, my husband worked for an American oil exploration company and lived in Singapore, Egypt, Panama and Ireland over about 6 years,
0: So roll call of exotic and interesting places, Kay.
2: You'd think my geography would be excellent, but it's not. So I'm glad this is history, not geography.
0: All right. Well, let us move on then. Yes, Abu Simbel is the temple complex we were looking for. We did a very interesting This Week in History a few years ago about it, in fact, if anyone wants to learn more. Question 4. Who was the English king suspected but never proven to have orchestrated the disappearance of his nephews, 12-year-old Prince Edward V and his 9-year-old brother Richard in the Tower of London in 1483?
2: So we're looking for an English king.
0: Yes.
2: And tell me again then the ones that he dispatched.
0: His 12-year-old nephew, Prince Edward V, and his 9-year-old brother, Richard.
2: Well, he probably wouldn't be a Richard, but I don't really know. 1400s, that would be about the Richards. I'll say Richard II.
0: Oh, Kay, I can't give that to you, but that's it will become right. Apparent why.
2: I got one right. I'm happy
0: you
2: about
0: did.
2: That.
0: Thank you for Abu Simbel. See, living in Egypt 50 years ago came in handy.
2: Okay, thanks.
0: All right, bye, Kay. 1-300-800-222. Roz in Strathalbyn. 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
3: Oh, God, I've been praying for this. 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
4: Emma is here next. Hi, Emma.
5: Hi, how's it going?
4: Not bad at all. Now, how are you on the wives of Henry VIII?
5: Look, I'm not mad on it, but I tell you what, there's a musical about it.
4: That's right.
5: My kid's really good on the musical, so I know the names of the wives in any case. So there's that.
4: Okay, so what we want to know is Henry VIII's groom of the stool, Thomas Culpepper, was accused of secretly having an affair with which of Henry's wives? We ruled out Anne Boleyn.
5: Yeah, my kid reckons it's Anne Howard. No. Oh, Catherine. Who?
4: Okay.
5: Catherine. Oh, sorry, Catherine. I didn't hear you properly.
4: All right.
5: Catherine.
4: I will allow it. Emma, it is Catherine Howard. Normally, we don't allow a brains trust, and it's meant to be a solo effort. But
5: sorry about that, didn't I?
4: They're young and innocent children, so I suppose we'll allow it. This one.
5: My bad. Sorry.
4: That's okay. All right. Well, I doubt that they'll have intel about the next one. Question 9. In 1891, Dame Nellie Melba was exposed for having an affair with a claimant to the throne of which country?
5: Gosh, how exotic.
4: I know. I didn't know this.
5: No, I've got no idea. But I'll just say claimant to the throne of, well, they had a heck of a lot of kingdoms in those days. I tell you what, I will say claimant to the throne of Greece.
4: It is not Greece.
5: Okay.
4: Hey, thanks, Emma.
5: Thank you.
4: Bye. Here is Dane in Jural. Hello, Dane.
6: Bye.
4: It's been a while. Are you there, Dane? Oh, I think we might need to check on Dane's phone line. This sounds like it's dropping in
6: Hello?
4: And out. Oh, there you are, Dane.
6: Hi. Hi, Suzanne.
4: Hi.
6: I heard the question. I didn't hear the last answer.
4: The question is this. Oh, yes, Dame Nellie Melba was exposed for having an affair with the claimant to the throne of which country? Emma said Greece. It was not Greece.
6: I personally would have thought it was England, but that sounds too easy. I'm going to throw a Denmark out there.
4: It's not Denmark.
6: All right, mate. Good
4: I feel
6: night.
4: Like we could be here for a while with this one. It's a surprising country to have a throne, given where it was in its history. That's a clue for you. 1-300-800-222. Here's Jim in Banksia Park.
7: Hi, Suzanne.
4: Hello. Any ideas? Did you know that Dame Nellie Melba had an affair?
7: No, I had no idea.
4: Nor did I.
7: Okay. But I do want to tell you that Norwood beat Sturt in the grand final tonight.
4: Woohoo! Keep your eye on the red and the blue.
7: I've got absolutely no idea. I'll say Luxembourg.
4: Not Luxembourg.
7: Good night.
4: Good night. Oh, Jane from Homebush has the answer. Ed in Perth has the answer. Adrian from Bella Vista and Sarah all have the answer. Oh, Mrs. Soot has the answer. Why don't you people give us a call? Here's Margaret in Canberra. Hi, Margaret.
8: Hello, Suzanne. I don't think I know either, but I'll take a guess at Italy.
4: It's not Italy either. Oh, dear. Thanks, sir. Oh, she's gone already. Tracy and Mooney Ponds.
9: Suzanne, ask me the question again. Sorry, I didn't hear it.
4: No, and then we'll have to chat for a while because no one else is
9: good.
4: On the line. No, I've scared everyone off with these hard questions tonight. Question 9. In 1891, Dame Nellie Melba was exposed for having an affair with a claimant to the throne of which country? Now, I did say it's surprising. You wouldn't really think that there was necessarily a claimant to the throne of this country, given where this country was at in its history.
9: Oh, really? Given where it was at in its history? Oh, my God. That's so cryptic. All right, so 1891,

0: Where was that? Let's see.
1: I mean, look, what would
0: I would say India.
1: Oh, no.
0: No.
1: I was about to give you another clue. But
0: oh, goodness. You went and... Oh, I was just thinking some exotic Raj or something, yeah?
1: Yeah. Well, look, no one's on the line, Tracy, so can you tell me something interesting? What did you do today?
0: I finished writing my book this morning.
1: What book?
0: I wrote a memoir.
1: You've mentioned this before, haven't you?
0: No, I haven't.
1: No, you haven't. Okay, I'm going to be confused with someone else. So this is a memoir.
0: No, I will let you in on a big secret. It's the memoir of a femdom.
1: I'm not entirely sure that what that is, but I'm not entirely sure if we want to be explaining it on the radio either.
0: I'll keep it nice for the ABC. See that? I'm just a modern woman having modern relationships with men overseas online.
1: How very interesting, Tracy. And so how long is this book?
0: So it's 127 pages. It's quite short. It's probably, 20,000 words, 10 chapters. A real life. It's a year of my life as a femdom.
1: Okay. And is someone publishing it or is it a self-published thing?
0: I just finished it this morning. I have to think about whether my kids want to know that.
1: Oh, how long have you been writing it?
0: Look, I've been keeping a journal and screenshots and obviously WhatsApp. It's all recorded there. So, yeah, it only actually took me maybe 2 weeks of pretty manic writing for me to get it all done.
1: Wow, that is very impressive. I would love to write a memoir, but I keep having the ideas in my head and I just never sit down and do it. So you've actually done it. So props to you.
0: Well, I wanted to make it short so that I did do it, yeah. I wanted 10 chapters. I drafted it, I had an idea for it. It's sort of a men's health type thing too, yeah, so...
1: Well, Tracy, I'm sure if you do publish it, let us know if anyone's interested in finding out more about it.
0: We did have a chat, didn't we?
1: We did.
0: I love your show, Suzanne.
1: All right. Thanks, Tracy. Bye. Graham in Perth. Hi, Graham.
2: Hi, Suzanne.
1: Hi. Now, look, before you give me your answer, because this one is, there's a lot to choose from. So I'll give you a little bit more of a clue. Think of a kind of sexy country, a country where the people are seen as, handsome and, and we've had in Italy already. a country with a reputation for love.
2: France.
1: Yeah. Yes. In the early 1890s, the famous Australian opera singer Dame Nellie Melba embarked on a highly publicised, scandalous affair with Prince Philippe, the Duke of Orléans, who was a claimant to the French throne, even though France did not have a throne anymore. They were seen travelling together across Europe while she was married to Charles Armstrong.
2: Thanks for the clue.
1: You're very welcome. Question 10. At which specific location did World War II crypto analysts work on cracking the German Enigma code? Where were all the crypto analysts working?
2: Bletchley Park?
1: Bletchley Park is correct. Question 11. Which secret society founded on the 1st of May 1776 in Bavaria has been previously blamed by some conservative writers for inciting the French Revolution?
2: Yeah, those dastardly people. Sorry, Suzanne, I can't work this one out. I'm out.
1: Can you think of a secret society?
2: The Templars.
1: It's not the Templars, no.
2: Good night, Suzanne.
1: Good night, Graham. All right, Peter in Panania. Hi, Peter.
3: Hi, Suzanne.
1: Peter, any idea which secret society that was founded on the 1st of May 1776 in Bavaria has been previously...

0: It's the final hour of the show. Towards the end, we'll see what Frances Leach is up to. Rod Yates, who was our former editor of Rolling Stone magazine in Australia, is going to be your new music correspondent this week. But right now, we're going to talk pigeons. How do you feel about pigeons? They're not exactly one of Australia's favourite birds, are they? Some people unkindly call them rats of the sky. But in some circles, the breeding and keeping of pigeons is serious business. For some people, it's really quite an obsession and an expensive one too. To give you an idea of how far some are prepared to go for this hobby, a Belgian racing pigeon called New Kim sold at auction in November 2020 for $2.7 million. Oh my goodness. As well as a monetary cost, there is also actually a health cost for some pigeon fanciers, as they're known. People who spend many hours around pigeons can develop a condition called pigeon lung. And that's what led a team of researchers to the British Homing World Show of the Year. Our next guest is part of that research team. Richard Allen is a lecturer in genetic epidemiology at the University of Leicester. Hello, Richard. Thanks for joining us on Nightlife.
1: Thank you for inviting me.
0: Are you much of a pigeon fan yourself?
1: I think I am more now. I certainly didn't know much about pigeons a few years ago, but I've certainly learned a lot about pigeons over the last few years. And yeah, I think I'm a fan.
0: Okay, so you've come around from a position of not caring at all to now being a fan of the pigeon. What has enticed you over to becoming a pigeon fan?
1: I think it's probably just talking to the fanciers themselves. So as you say, we've been going to these shows, being able to talk to people who sort of keep the pigeons, being able to see some of the pigeons themselves. I just think they're really cool. It's really interesting to see that side of a hobby that I probably didn't know much about a few years ago and just learning more about it.
0: So tell us about the British Homing World Show of the Year. What happens at this show?
1: Yeah, so it's quite a big show, actually. So every year in the middle of January, pigeon fanciers from across the UK and even sort of other parts of Europe all go to this show. So numbers have dropped a little bit recently, but pre-COVID, there was about 20,000 pigeon fanciers were going to this show every year. There's lots of stalls where people are buying lots of different equipment and merchandise. People are meeting their friends that maybe haven't seen all year. In the side rooms, there's lots of auctions going off where people are selling their pigeons. And then in the middle, there's these sort of grand halls. And in there, they've got all of the show pigeons. And there's just hundreds and hundreds of these, like, really beautiful birds that are all sort of lined up ready for the show.
0: Wow. Now, as a pigeon newbie, when you went, were you impressed? Were some of them more exotic than you thought they might be?
1: They're incredible. Like, some of them are amazing. Most of them kind of look like just really beautiful versions of the pigeons that you'd see in the street, but some of them are sort of crazy. There's lots of different colour ones. So there's some that are sort of bright orange, some that are purple, some that are green. Some of them are kind of the size of chickens. And then there are other ones that have got these sort of really beautiful plumes that go around their heads or their feet. And it's just kind of amazing to see how much variety there is and how maybe not all pigeons look exactly the same.
0: Yeah, gosh, I had no idea pigeons could actually look so impressive by the sounds of it. I'm going to have to look some pictures up now. Now, but Richard, you weren't really interested in the birds. You're interested in what's happening to the lungs of the pigeon fanciers. So what exactly were you doing at the show?
1: Yeah, so for our research, we're mainly interested in a group of lung diseases that occur when people's lungs overreact to inhaling particular antigens over a long period of time, and in some people that can lead to quite serious lung problems. So ranging a wide range of symptoms from things like hay fever like symptoms or flu like symptoms. But in some people, if you have a high exposure of something, this can lead to quite severe symptoms such as lung scarring, and that can even be fatal eventually. And the thing with pigeon fanciers is that a lot of them keep pigeons in their lofts or sheds, and these are quite enclosed spaces. And so the fanciers themselves are at a couple of hours a day possibly in with their pigeons, and they're breathing in this dust or bloom that comes off the pigeons. And in some of them, that irritates their lungs and can lead to quite severe lung problems. So what we've been doing for the last 7 years is going to these shows, measuring as much as we can on these people, and then asking them about the lung health, measuring their lung health by asking them to sort of blow into a tube, taking their blood samples so that we can look at things like DNA and other things in their blood, and try and understand why some of them are developing lung disease and why some of them aren't. The idea being that if we can figure out why these people are developing these lung diseases, then we can try and find reasons, we can try and find treatments that stop those processes and stop people developing these diseases.
0: So, Richard, what kind of proportion of pigeon fanciers end up with pigeon lung then, if not all of them do?
1: Yeah, so I mean, the evidence is a bit sketchy, I suppose. There isn't sort of strong estimates for how common it is, but anecdotally, I've heard people say about 1 in 10 pigeon fanciers will have some mild form of the disease, and about 1 in 10 of those people might go on to develop actually quite serious lung conditions, such as progressive scarring of their lungs. In our sample, we found about 15% of the pigeon fanciers who joined our study actually had one of these lung diseases that we were interested in studying, which is a lot higher than what we see in the general population.
0: So it does affect people in the general population, though.
1: So this is kind of part of a wider family of lung diseases known as interstitial lung diseases. And there are lots of different antigens that can cause those diseases. So, for example, there's something called farmer's lung, which can occur if you breathe in the mold that grows on hay. There's something called hot tub lung, which is if you spend a lot of time in hot tubs, there's a mold that can grow in the water. And if you breathe that in quite a lot, that can lead to this sort of lung irritation and potentially scarring. So there's quite a wide range of different exposures that can lead to these.

0: diseases. And so what our idea was that if we study one particular group where these diseases are quite common, that will help us understand these diseases more generally, and maybe we can help lots of people more generally as well.
1: You're on Nightlife. I've got Richard Allen with me. He's a lecturer in genetic epidemiology at the University of Leicester, and he's been having a look, taking blood samples of pigeon fanciers, just trying to figure out, why some of them develop this condition, pigeon lung, and others don't. And you said, Richard, there's not really a treatment for it.
0: No, so the main treatment is to avoid whatever exposure it is that's causing the disease. So if you've got pigeon lung, then your main treatment advice, if you went to the doctor, would be to give up your birds and to avoid pigeons.
1: Yeah, and a lot of them are clearly not going to want to do that. Is that quite hard for pigeon fanciers to accept when you talk to them?
0: Yeah, I mean, it is. I mean, these people have spent their whole lives breeding pigeons. It's where a lot of them know a lot of their friends are in that circle. So you're asking them to sort of leave their social circle. You can imagine if it was, for example, your dog or your cat, and a doctor told you to give them up, it would be that kind of same kind of level of how difficult that would be. So a lot of the pigeon fanciers, even though they know, even if they are having some lung problems, many of them won't actually give up their birds.
1: Yeah. Is it something that also gets worse over time, the more exposure you have to it? So if you've been, doing it for 50 years, it'll be worse than if you've been doing it for 20? Or is it really kind of just it kind of resets every time you come back to being around the pigeon?
0: Yeah, so I think certainly for the more severe forms of the disease, that tends to happen later in life. So it might be that you need a much longer period of exposure before you start developing those symptoms. Whereas some people might see the more mild symptoms, the like flu-like symptoms, like coughing, sneezing, eyes hurting, that kind of thing. That might occur quite early on, and then when you move away from the birds, your sort of body resets, as you said, and the symptoms go away, but then they'll start again when you go near the birds.
1: Yeah. Now, one of my texters is just sort of saying that the guy next door actually breeds pigeons for competition, allegedly. He's one of Australia's top prize-winning pigeon races. But this person is saying, look, this person is quite reactive to allergens and he's been diagnosed with an autoimmune condition. Would that be because of the pigeons? Or is it possible that some people who maybe are susceptible to autoimmune conditions might also be more susceptible to something like pigeon lung?
0: Yeah, so I mean, a lot of it we're still trying to figure out why people are susceptible to pigeon lung and why people aren't, which is why we're doing this study. We definitely see sort of similar overlaps, so between sort of autoimmune diseases. So people with rheumatoid arthritis, for example, they're more susceptible to interstitial lung diseases. So there definitely could be some overlap there.
1: Is there anything else doctors can suggest if people aren't prepared to give up their pigeon fancying ways that doesn't involve that? Are there steps they could take?
0: Yes. So, I mean, that's one of the nice things that we can do when we go to these shows is not only are we running these studies, but we can also talk to people about the sort of about pigeon lung and about ways that you can mitigate the risks. So when we go to these shows, we never tell people to stop keeping their pigeons. But what we do say is, when you're in with the birds, wear a mask. Make sure the lofts or the sheds where you're keeping the birds are really well ventilated. The idea being that if you're not breathing in that dust or that plume, hopefully that means that'll reduce your risk of developing these lung diseases. So if there's anything that you can do to just reduce the risk of breathing in the plume, then that'll massively reduce your risk of these diseases.
1: What exactly is in that kind of plume that comes off the pigeons? Have you had a good look at that?
0: Oh, I'm sure someone has, but I haven't, if I'm honest.
1: Fair enough. Is it other birds too, or just pigeons that seem to produce this condition?
0: Yeah, so I think it can be other birds. I think, for example, if you have a budgie or a parrot in your living room, for example, there's a potential risk that might increase your chances of developing one of these diseases. I think birds in general do, but the thing

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1: 702 ABC Sydney.
0: Have you ever thought that you might be one of those people who wouldn't mind going to live in space, you know, going to live on Mars if we colonised it? I can't say I'm keen, but some of you might think it would be a great adventure. And I wonder if you've ever thought, if we do go and live in space, what on earth are we going to eat? What on Mars are we going to eat? There is a lot of talk about people living on Mars, but once we actually get there, obviously you can't order room service, so you'd need to grow food. This week on the Radio National podcast, What the Duck, the host Dr. Anne Jones explores plant agriculture in space, focusing on one plant in particular, duckweed. Her guest here is Adelaide-based Jenny Mortimer, a professor of plant synthetic biology at the School of Agriculture, Food and Wine at Adelaide University and a chief investigator in the Australian Research Council Centre of Excellence in Plants for Space.
1: Duckweed in space.
5: I'm part of a group of people here in Australia who are interested in how we can use plants to support humans in long-term space exploration. You can't necessarily grow fruit trees.

And also a general knowledge question, just to sort of ease us into the week. So there are four topics. The week that was: cartoon capers, biology, and general knowledge. 1-300-800-222 or 0437-774-774 if you want to send through text messages with your answers and your comments. And I'd love to hear from you on this Monday morning.

0: Elvis Costello and his version of Charles Aznavour's eternal classic She. Thanks to Mick James for taking us under the covers once again on a Monday morning. Francis Leach with you. Time now to head to the ABC newsroom.
1: When you need the details,
2: the company says it's a sign softer market conditions aren't necessarily translating to cheaper homes.
1: When experts speak...
3: Since the pandemic, the main reason for high net overseas migration is low departures.
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5: ABC News, good morning, I'm Sam Wilkinson. The Prime Minister says Australia can't afford to not be engaged with the world as he continues to push for a spot on the UN Security Council. Ahead of this week's UN General Assembly in New York, Anthony Albanese has launched the country's campaign for a temporary seat. Australia last sat on the council in 2013 and 14, with the next vote to take place in 2028. Mr Albanese says it would give Australia a strong means of influencing the response to major global issues.
6: It matters because it makes a difference to the cost of living, to inflation, to Australians' way of life. And that is why we can't afford

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0: Right,

0: opportunity. The ball is not pinged. It's an arm free. And he has to make an attempt to kick. What he can't do is just hold it. So he's got to throw it at his boot, which he eventually does. The umpire, to his credit, gave him an eternity. The law is reasonable time. He gave him a week in the context of this game to make an attempt to kick it, which he eventually does. Way too long. Holding the ball's paid. The ball's got to be kept in motion.
1: That's Ray Chamberlain there talking about the decision at the end of the game that gave the Brisbane Lions the chance to hit the front with Hugh McCluggage's goal, and that's what happened. The other thing that came out of that, Courtney, obviously, was the crowd reaction and behaviour, the throwing of bottles onto the field at the umpires, and no doubt there'll be more fallout from that, and people being identified and banned from footy for a number of years as a consequence.
2: As they should be. No one in, regardless of whether it was the wrong, right call, no one in today's time should be exposed to that level of treatment, especially, and I hope they do ban any, as an MCC member myself, if there's any members in there, I hope they get banned.
1: Now, let's look at the rugby league, and the Roosters made a statement with a thumping win over the Sharks on the weekend, 46-10, and in a really tight one in New Zealand, it was the Knights 12, the Warriors 10. So that sets up preliminary finals between the Dolphins and the Roosters and the Panthers and the Knights next weekend.
2: What a story for the Knights, from wooden spooners last year to being 80 minutes away from a grand final within a week.
1: Extraordinary.
2: The rise truly continues. Never, ever, and look, yet again, we've got some controversial referees. We've got bottles thrown on the ground in that match. So I don't know what's gone on with the world this weekend, Francis, but I've never seen a more disgusting display. Understood yet again, there was a couple of controversial calls in moments that could have led to the win. There was, Newcastle had a couple of early tries that were turned because they weren't deemed as being tries. So there was not controversial calls, but there was big calls and big statements from the start. So I think both teams were quite razzled. I think Warriors just went in expecting how do you lose in front of your home crew? You know, there was the whole stadium, as they said, it would have nearly been a 90-10% cheer rate,
1: which so makes the win by the Knights even more meritorious. Hey Courtney, we're running up to the news, but yeah, big weekend coming up, prelims in the NRL, grand final in the AFL. We'll talk to you on the other side of that.
3: Good morning, Tony Matthews with ABC News. A woman and two children are fighting for life in hospital after a stabbing incident in the Blue Mountains that claimed the life of a third child. Sarah Hawke reports.
4: Emergency services received reports of three children and a woman in a vehicle with stab wounds on Waratah Road at Valley Heights just before 1 o'clock yesterday afternoon. Police say one of the children was found dead in the car. All the children were under the age of five. The woman, who is in her 40s, and the two injured children were taken to hospital in a critical condition. Police were told that several members of the public rendered first aid. Officers described them as upstanding members of the community trying to do the right thing in tragic circumstances.
3: A man will face court today charged with murdering a 70-year-old woman in northern New South Wales. Victoria Pengilly reports.
5: Police will allege the 37-year-old man broke into a home at Mole River on Saturday night, tried to steal a car and assaulted the 74-year-old male homeowner. Officers arrested him, then found a woman's body at a neighbouring property that had been partially damaged by fire. She's one of three women to die in separate suspected domestic violence incidents across the weekend. A 90-year-old woman was allegedly stabbed 19 times by her grandson at Bondi Beach on Saturday, while a 23-year-old woman was stabbed to death in Wagga Wagga. Police have charged her 31-year-old partner.
3: Australia's population will sit just shy of 40 million people by 2066, according to new government projections. Here's political reporter Tom Lowry.
6: The federal government will today release its latest intergenerational report, a set of projections on where the country's finances are heading over the next 40 years. One indicator is population, and today's figures will forecast that Australia will grow to 39.3 million people by 2066. That's just under 1% a year, and slower than the past 40 years. Australians will live longer but have fewer children, slowing the rate of growth. Treasurer Jim Chalmers will today warn that Australia faces serious risks and pressures, but he argues Australia is better placed than other countries to manage them.
3: Exit polls in two state elections in

0: Germany have spelled disaster for Chancellor Friedrich Merz, who's fighting for his political survival just 16 months into the job. Europe correspondent Catherine Diss reports.
1: The right-wing anti-immigration Alternative for Germany party has won the largest share of the Mecklenburg-Western Pomerania election in the northwest, while Merz's conservative CDU party got just 5.5%, barely crossing the threshold to enter state parliament, and if confirmed, would be the worst result for the party since 1949. Meanwhile, in the capital Berlin, the far-left Die Linke party is out in front, followed by the CDU. The results might not yet prove a knockout blow for the Chancellor, but his future hangs in the balance.
0: Newcastle has advanced to its first NRL preliminary final since 2013 with an upset win over the Warriors in Auckland. Here's ABC Sports' Andrew Moore.
2: The Warriors scored first through Lekker Halasima, and you thought with a sellout crowd at Eden Park that might be enough to lift them to victory. It was 6-6 at half-time after Fletcher Sharp scored a great try for the Knights in the 29th minute, having earlier blown a try by falling over despite being untouched. Then a great try scored by Dom Young for Newcastle in the 5th minute of the second half, courtesy of a magnificent flick pass from Dane Gagai. The Knights hit the lead 12-6 and they'll never to be headed, even though Halasima scored his second try for the Warriors in the 71st minute. Couple of penalties could have gone the Warriors' way late, not to be, and before a crowd of 48,511, Newcastle 12 beat the Warriors 10. Newcastle to play Penrith next Sunday. Andrew Moore, ABC Sport, Sydney.
0: Manchester United and Fulham have had a 1-1 draw in English soccer's Premier League. Liverpool scored a 1-0 win over Bournemouth. Leeds and Crystal Palace have played a scoreless draw. And Manchester City have gone top of the table following their 5-3 win over Sunderland. Looking at the weather for New South Wales, isolated showers along the southern and central coasts and adjacent ranges extending to the mid-north coast tonight. The chance of an afternoon thunderstorm on the Blue Mountains. Sydney's weather becoming cloudy with the chance of late showers and a possible thunderstorm in the outer west this afternoon. A top of 28 degrees on the coast and 31 in the west. Right now it's 21 degrees on the coast and it's 11 in Penrith.
3: ABC Sydney acknowledges Aboriginal and Torres Strait Islander peoples as the traditional custodians of lands, waterways and skies across Australia. 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
6: Well, it's a very good morning to you today. Monday, the 21st of September. Catherine Robinson with you for the whole week while Craig takes a well-earned rest. It is 25 minutes to six. Lovely to have your company. I haven't been up this early in a while, so bear with me. I've had my petrol station coffee, which haven't had one of those in a while, but it'll get us there, I'm sure. On the show today, we are heading to the United States to find out how the meeting between the PM and the Apple CEO went. You might have caught a bit of the news headlines on that meeting over the weekend. The Prime Minister, Anthony Albanese, is also set to address the UN this week, which got us thinking here. If you could speak to the UN, what would you say? Have a think. Give me a call, 1300 222 702, or you can always text in 0467 922 702. Now, it doesn't have to be serious and earnest. We know that the UN is a place for that, for serious talk, for serious policy, but it could be frivolous, like fairy floss on a Friday for everyone. You tell me. Let's do it. I quite like that one. Also, are you one of the growing number of Australians driving an EV? Perhaps you're in one right now. I made the switch earlier this year, and yes, it's true, I was one of those smug people when petrol prices started rocketing that had a little grin on my face because I didn't have to put up with that. But soon, I'm wondering if that smile could be wiped off my face and yours if you're an EV driver. Four C's, or Four Corners, has done a deep dive into EVs, and they've looked at particularly the ones that are coming out of China, because they do account for a lot of the sales. And they look into the questions that they raise around personal privacy, mass surveillance, national security risks. Have you thought much about this? Perhaps you're someone who has deliberately not purchased an EV because you think

you might be spied on. You tell me. 1300 222 702 0467 922 is the text line. Perhaps you don't even care and haven't even thought about it. Also today, after 6 o'clock, you're going to be joined by the New South Wales Deputy Police Commissioner, Peter McKenna, after those horrific and shocking incidents over the weekend. You would have heard in the news just then that one child is dead, two children and a woman are in hospital after an alleged stabbing in the Blue Mountains. Now, separate to that, yesterday, over the weekend, over 24 hours, in fact, there were three alleged domestic violence incidents. Three women are dead. Three men have been arrested. And these matters are before the courts, so we won't go into detail, but an absolutely horrific 24 hours, enough to leave you speechless. The leader of the opposition, Kelly Sloan, will be joining that conversation later today. But for now, let's check the weather for you. Tops of 28 in the city today. Gosford, you're looking at 21, a little bit cooler. In the west, 31. Late showers are expected. So hopefully you got all that washing done over the weekend. Penrith, you're looking at 11 currently. Cronulla, 16. Hornsby is 20. Campbelltown, 12. And Katoomba, 16. Just a little bit more on what I was discussing just then around the alleged domestic violence incidents. It's pretty difficult to even wrap your head around what happened, the violence over the weekend. There was, of course, in the Blue Mountains, an alleged stabbing. A child is dead, and we've got two kids and a woman in hospital. And from all accounts, it was a horrific scene for members of the public, cyclists who stumbled upon that scene. And then there were the three separate incidents of alleged domestic violence across New South Wales in 24 hours. Two women aged 90 and 23 were fatally stabbed at their homes in Bondi Beach in Sydney and Kooringal in Wagga Wagga. A third woman aged 70 was found dead at a property in the state's Northern Tablelands. I mean, what is going on? I'm sure a lot of you were asking that question over the weekend. The Premier, Chris Minns, I believe he's speaking this morning on this. He said that the three crimes were shocking and he offered his thoughts and to loved ones yesterday. The opposition leader, Kelly Sloan, who'll be joining us later today, she said that women of every age, from 23-year-old woman to a woman in her 90s, are still not safe in their homes. We're failing women across our country at every level of government. The Federal Minister, Tanya Plibersek, says we owe these women more than our sorrow. And I think that's a really well-said comment. The Minister for Work, Health and Safety, Sophie Kotsis, says that we are, as in the government, we have to be out there being proactive within our communities. I mean, the thing is that there is a national framework to end violence against women and children at all levels of government, which is being worked on alongside the national plan. The Commonwealth, state and territory governments have additional frameworks, but something feels very broken. The federal government has spent $4 billion so far. There is a consultation period that ended in July 31 for the second action plan that builds on the first. So a lot of money being spent, a lot of analysis. But where does it leave us? We will be joined by the New South Wales Deputy Police Commissioner and the leader of the opposition, Kelly Sloan, throughout the morning. In other news today, you might have heard in the news, the Intergenerational Report is out. Now, one headline in the papers today is saying that the Treasurer is hinting at fresh tax cuts, at the same time as warning very confronting news for the economic outlook. This is the seventh report that forecasts how the nation's economy, how the population is going to develop over the next 40 years. We're going to be growing, but not as fast as what we've done in the past. Our fertility rate looks like it's going to drop. And we know that that can affect productivity. It can also be offset by migration. So we'll hear more about that report today, but that stark warning in the media today that Jim Chalmers, the Federal Treasurer, is saying the world is becoming more dangerous, more unpredictable, more unequal and more divided. That might not sound like news to you, but that is what we'll hear more on today. And another thing, have you noticed that your credit card surcharges are going to be going soon?
Is it good news for consumers? Is it good news for business?

This is all bad news. October 1, the fees on Visa, MasterCard, FPOS payments are going to be banned. I'd love to hear from you if you're a small business operator, because it means that you might have to change the way you do business. Are you going to slug your customers more now? Are you going to introduce different sorts of fees? I mean, the RBA reforms announced that this would happen, that these extra checkout fees would be gone. It's going to save around $1.6 billion a year in surcharges. And you'd got to think that maybe the big banks and credit card companies might like to recoup some of that in another way. The Guardian's got this story on the weekend, and it's funny, it coincides with, I was chatting with some friends, small business owners on the weekend, and they were saying that they've noticed some businesses introducing different types of charges. They're not credit card charges, they're service charges. But we're being told that it might impact your points. Are you someone who loves your points? You love getting your free travel insurance if you've got points with certain credit cards. You like doing your shopping online with your points. You like perhaps recouping some flights. Well, that all could be about to change. And finally, last night, if you were lucky enough to be in Melbourne at the Rod Laver Arena, you might have heard a bit of this.

course, the fabulous John Farnham there singing. There was a tribute concert to him last night, and it was the music, it was music royalty performing a concert for John called The Songs of John Farnham, a living legend, with funds raised going towards the cancer service that supported John Farnham during his cancer battle. He wasn't able to be there, sadly. He is in poor health, confirmed by his family. He requires 24-hour medical care at home. But you had Jimmy Barnes, Tina Arena, Human Nature, Kate Sobrano, just to name some. And it seemed like it was a fairly emotional concert. And if you missed it, you can head along to, I believe it's Hoyts that will be showing that this week. I know I'll be going there. My colleague Jane won't be. But I certainly will be. I'm a huge fan.

0: You're with Catherine Robinson here on 702 ABC Breakfast, filling in for Craig while he's taking a little bit of a break. It is 5:45.
1: Early bird trivia.
0: Yes, that time to get your brain into gear. Mine's still waking up. Haven't been up this early in some time. But for your chance to win a classic 702 Sydney breakfast tea towel with my face on it, I don't think it's my face. I'd say it's maybe Craig's face. All you have to do is to answer the following question, although that's quite an idea. I've never had a tea towel with my face on it. I might get something in the works there. Okay, today is Monday, the 21st of September, and on this day in 1915, Cecil Chubb bought the prehistoric monument Stonehenge for what sounds like a bargain now, £6,600, and he later donated it to the British nation. So my question to you, I mean, you might have been lucky enough to see Stonehenge in real life. So my question to you is, in which English county is Stonehenge located? Have you been? In which English county is Stonehenge located? Have a think. Call in 1300 222 702, and while you access those areas of your brain you might not have thought about sometime, here is some thinking music.

0: Oh yeah, the fabulous Robbie Williams there with Rock DJ. I've seen him in concert. I haven't seen Stonehenge though, have you? That is the question today for Early Bird Trivia. In which English county is Stonehenge located? Penny thinks she knows. Good morning, Penny.
1: Oh, good morning. How are you?
0: Oh, I'm good. How are you going on this very beautiful Monday, the 21st of September?
1: Well, I'm...
0: You're awake?
1: I'm doing some exercises before I go to the beach. I swim in the morning. Early bird swimmer.
0: Good on you. I was in over the weekend and it was brisker than I thought because I swim all year round too, but I thought it would be warming up a little bit more by now.
1: Oh, I don't think it really warms up to about December.
0: Yeah, okay. It's good. So. You certainly know you're alive when you jump in. Now, tell me, before you answer this question, have you been to Stonehenge?
1: I have, yes.
0: So in which English county is it located, do you think?
1: Well, I think it's in Wiltshire.
0: Fabulous. It is indeed. And what took you over to Stonehenge and what did you think when you were there?
1: Well, I'm from the UK originally, so I went there as a teenager. So there were no fences around the place, nothing. You know, you could just walk around.
0: Yeah. Yeah,
1: this was in the 1960s, I suppose. Yeah.
0: Gone are those days, right?
1: Nowadays, there's queues of cars and people.
0: Yeah.
1: Yes. So it was quite an experience. Yeah.
0: Yeah, I bet. Well, congratulations to you. A tea towel with Craig's face, not mine, will be coming your way. You know what? I'll know that I've made it when I get a tea towel with my face on it. Have a wonderful swim,
1: and
0: enjoy your week. Thank you for participating, Penny.
1: That's all right. Thank you.
0: All right, Penny, the proud winner there of a new tea towel with Craig's face on it. It is 6:08.
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3: Breakfast with Catherine Robinson.
0: Great to have your company here. Well, the Australian Prime Minister is visiting the United States. And over the weekend, he went to Apple's headquarters in California, making the case for global rules to regulate the development of AI. He's now in New York and he is set to address the like-minded leaders at next week's United Nations General Assembly. So it got us talking and thinking today. If you could address the UN General Assembly, what would you like to say? Now, it doesn't have to be all serious. It could just be a little bit of fun. But if you had their ear, if you happened to be in New York and it was the People's Forum at the UN, what would you say? Well, we will find out what the PM is likely to say in his speech because ABC's National Affairs correspondent Jane Norman is in New York and she's travelling with the Prime Minister. Good afternoon, good evening to you, Jane.
4: Good afternoon from New York.
0: Yeah, great. Look, let's start, Jane, with the Prime Minister and what he has been saying. We know that he went and he visited Apple and Tim Cook there and he's been very vocal about AI and pushing for global action. What exactly has he had to say?
4: Yeah, that's right. Well, I think it's a week-long visit to New York and so he stopped by California on his way. And really, that's because technology, the rapid rise of AI are shaping up as key themes of this visit. So the Prime Minister, while in New York, is really spruiking Australia's leadership when it comes to online safety, things like the teen social media ban, the proposed digital duty of care laws, and also sort of looming regulation around AI. Now, of course, the world is really reaching a bit of an inflection point when it comes to the rapid development of AI and whether or not to regulate. We've had the very architects of AI, OpenAI, Anthropic bosses coming out to say, you know, we need a coordinated slowdown here and some regulation to be put in place. And as Donald Trump very much pushes back against any moves to decelerate in what he calls a race, you have the Prime Minister, Anthony Albanese, saying, actually, I think we need to start getting some like-minded nations on board with a push for some sort of global rules. So when he was in California, he told reporters that he would be using this trip to the UN to really start talking to the middle powers, this kind of grouping, including countries like Canada, who were keen to sort of exert their collective influence and start looking at ways in which there can be some sort of global framework for the development of AI. So that's likely to be pretty high on his agenda this week. as he, yeah, basically tries to gather a kind of a coalition of middle powers together.
0: Yeah, I'm interested to understand how the comments have been received.
4: Well, at this stage, it's sort of pretty early in the piece. The world leaders are really just arriving over the next couple of days. Mm. So we haven't had sort of much reaction to that yet. But what was sort of notable as the Prime Minister was announcing what he would like to see happen was Donald Trump really doubling down. He was posting, not in response to Anthony Albanese, of course, but just in terms of where the kind of debate lies. He was posting on Truth Social that he would start up an AI force led by an AI czar to prevent the what he describes as the destruction of AI. He sees this as a race with China, and any moves to sort of pull back now would, you know, hand a competitive advantage to Beijing. Now, as well as the UN General Assembly this week, there's another really pivotal meeting happening, and that is between Donald Trump and China's President Xi Jinping. Mm. That's due to happen later this week in the White House. And ahead of that, Anthony Albanese is sort of urging the two leaders, who he calls the two giants, to come together, form some sort of deal or cooperation around AI. What that looks like is unclear, though.
0: All right. Really great of you to join us and bring us up to speed. We'll probably talk to you throughout the week. Jane Norman, thank you.
4: Thank you.
0: That's National Affairs correspondent Jane Norman speaking to us from the US. It is 3 minutes to six.
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3: Traffic.
0: Very good morning to Alf Paranihi. How are the roads looking, Alf?
5: A very good morning, Kath. Douglas Park, a car towing a caravan's been involved in a southbound crash error on the Hume motorway just near Moreton Park Road. Now, I can see some very heavy traffic at the moment extending all the way back through to Menangle Road, so do allow some extra travel time. Also, starting to build at the M5 for the morning peak from the Cutlovesi interchange. That's coming through Preston's and Camden Valley Way, making the run through to Liverpool. Off to a good start for the M4 at Eastern Creek, likewise the M7. As you journey onto the M2, and no problems from the Central Coast as you head southbound through to Sydney. Now, some Sydney ferry disruptions again today due to protected industrial action, including some services between Parramatta and Rydalmere until around 8:30 this morning. However, it's always best to keep up abreast of what's going on across the public transport network at transportnsw.info or livetraffic.com for the roads.
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0: Lovely to have your company. News time is coming up in around a minute and a half, but plenty coming up after that. Love to hear from you if you could be addressing the UN like the Prime Minister is set to this week at the General Assembly. What would you say? It can be formal, it can be frivolous. You tell me, Sydney. I'm sure you've got a few things on your mind. After the news, also, we will be speaking with Peter McKenna, the New South Wales Deputy Police Commissioner, on domestic violence, what is happening in the city and what is in place. And he will no doubt bring us up to speed with the condition of the two kids and female that are in hospital after that awful stabbing in the Blue Mountains. We'll also be hearing from the Bureau to find out after that gorgeous weekend. Wasn't it just gorgeous? Did you get in the ocean? I certainly did. We'll be finding out what the week holds ahead, because I was reading yesterday when I was working here that there is a cold front coming. So plenty more coming up. It is news time here. 6 o'clock.
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8: It's 6 o'clock. Good morning. Tony Matthews with ABC News. The Prime Minister has officially launched Australia's campaign for a seat at the world's most powerful diplomatic table. Here's National Affairs correspondent Jane Norman.
4: In New York for the United Nations General Assembly, Anthony Albanese has launched Australia's bid for a two-year term on the UN Security Council. Mr. Albanese plans to trade on Australia's good name and reputation, as well as its leadership on climate change and online safety.
9: He argues having a seat at the table would give Australia the power to help shape the world's response to challenges, including the rapid rise of AI. The Prime Minister will lobby leaders in New York to support Australia's bid for one of the two seats available from 2029. Jane Norman, ABC News, New York.
8: New South Wales police say they're yet to make contact with the family of a woman after she and three children were found with stab wounds in a car in the Blue Mountains on Sunday. One child died while two others and the woman, aged in her 40s, were taken to hospital, all three in a critical condition. Police say they've spoken to the children's father but were unable to contact the wider family. The woman was not known to police. Superintendent John Nelson says bystanders called 000 and provided first aid while paramedics were en route.
10: Obviously some did, some were making a phone call to 000 again early in the investigation, exactly what they did and didn't do and how they helped. But all, again, you know, upstanding members of the community trying to do the right thing in a very tragic circumstance.
8: A man has died after being pulled from the water in the state's Hunter region. Emergency services were called to Stockton Beach, north of Newcastle, following reports a group of people were in trouble in the water at about 4 p.m. yesterday. Three men, all aged in their 20s, were pulled from the water with assistance from members of the public. One of the men was unresponsive and could not be revived by paramedics. Electric vehicle maker BYD has removed any reference to China and surveillance from its Australian privacy policy after questions from the ABC's Four Corners program. Angus Grigg reports.
11: 2 weeks ago, BYD's policy said it could gather data from Australian vehicle owners if there was suspected illegal or improper activities. It

0: Ed, this could be done through surveillance activities. But when Four Corners asked what this meant, BYD's response was to publish a new policy. All reference to China and surveillance was gone. The original policy gave the company almost unlimited powers to collect information on its Australian vehicle owners. The new policy still does not prevent BYD sending customer data to China. BYD told Four Corners it has not and would not share Australian data with Chinese authorities.
1: US President Donald Trump says big things are going to happen soon in the US-Iran war. Middle East correspondent Caitlin Kelly reports.
2: President Trump told Fox News he is weighing up wiping Iran out, letting it rot economically, or reaching a deal. Iran warned against any major new US-led offensive, citing intelligence of a potential attack. Signs of escalation over the past 24 hours included Trump cutting short a trip to Camp David and US warning its citizens in the region of a possible escalation. Fighting also continues between the Saudi-led coalition and the Houthis, while the security situation in Saudi Arabia remains volatile following a Houthi attack near Riyadh. Qatar said it's moving between regional capitals in an effort to work with the US and Iran to resume talks.
1: The AFL's 2026 Brownlow Medal will be awarded tonight at a black tie ceremony in Melbourne. Erin Masikavetera reports.
3: Magpie Nick Dacos has finished second in the vote count in the previous two seasons and has arguably enjoyed an even better run this year, putting him in the box seat to claim the prestigious award. The 23-year-old would join former club greats Nathan Buckley and Dane Swan as the most recent Magpie winners. The five Sydney Swans players who were suspended for breaching club rules following their round 23 victory over Essendon were kept off the invite list but remain eligible to win, although they are not expected to be in contention, with Isaac Heaney likely to be the highest vote winner from the club.
1: To the weather, isolated showers along the southern and central coasts and adjacent ranges extending to the mid-north coast tonight. The chance of an afternoon thunderstorm on the Blue Mountains. Sydney's weather becoming cloudy with the chance of late showers and a possible thunderstorm in the outer west this afternoon. A top of 28 degrees on the coast and 31 in the west. It's 6:05.
4: Good morning, welcome to AM. I'm Rachel Mealy, coming to you from the lands of the Turrbal and Yuggera people in Brisbane. The Prime Minister has arrived in New York, where he's stepping up Australia's bid for a seat on the United Nations Security Council. The pitch isn't only aimed at his international counterparts. Anthony Albanese is also having to justify it to the Australian people. The ABC's national political lead, David Spears, is at the UN. He joined me a short time ago. David, what's the pitch here? Why does the Prime Minister want Australia to have a seat at this table?
5: Well, Rachel, I think this is Anthony Albanese trying to champion and maintain the rules-based order at a time when those rules are under severe strain, to put it mildly. I mean, the big powers flexing their muscle, ignoring international rules, waging wars and trade battles, and that includes Donald Trump, who's famously said, "I don't need international law." So, look, there are strong reasons, I think, why Australia is fighting to keep those rules alive, along with other like-minded middle powers. So this is a bid for a temporary seat on the UN Security Council for the years 2029 and 2030. Australia's produced a slick video to go along with its pitch today here at the UN. We have held one of these temporary seats five times in the past. The last time was back in 2013-14. And having a seat at the table then did give Australia a voice to pursue accountability over the downing of MH17. So this seat, it's a few years from now. It's difficult to know what sort of issues would be dominating then, what wars might still be raging or might have even started new wars by then. Or indeed, we don't know whether Anthony Albanese will still be there as Prime Minister.
4: The PM is also trying to convince the Australian people that this is a good idea. Is that a little unusual?
5: Well, yes, I think it is. I mean, there was a time when most Australians were quite proud to bid for something like this on the world stage, to have a seat at the top table. But that last bid was an expensive process and there was some blowback at the time over that. And now, of course, you've got Pauline Hanson in a dominant position in the polls. She wants Australia to quit the United Nations altogether. I mean, even Donald Trump hasn't gone that far. But Anthony Albanese is clearly aware that he will have critics who'll accuse him of having the wrong priorities here, pursuing something like this on the world stage when there are so many other problems back home. So I think that's why he is linking this

0: lights go dark.
1: Lights totally out. Okay.
0: Sitting by the roadside with his laptop is Dan Reshchuk, a cybersecurity expert who specialises in cars. He's remotely accessed the Shark and taken control of some functions.
2: The access we took advantage of didn't even have a password. There's lots of room for improvement there, and it's a little bit scary of how open some of the vehicles, in this case the BYD Shark, is to a hacker.
0: The lights and wipers were not Dan Reshchuk's only play. He's able to remotely track the vehicle, and as I drive around Canberra, he's following me in real time.
2: So he's just going past the back of Duntroon and coming into a roundabout.
0: He's also got access to the car's microphone.
2: So he's going to go back down, looks like Anzac Parade. How about we turn on the microphone?
0: When I call my mum, he's listening in.
3: Hey, Mum, Angus here. I just wanted to ring you quickly. You know how you wanted me to set up that internet banking for you?
4: Yes, absolutely. You realise I'm not very good on that.
0: As the conversation continues, I detail how I've set up the password. Dan Reshchuk has been recording, and by exploiting another vulnerability in the car, he cracks the password. Alistair McGibbon is Australia's former National Cybersecurity Advisor.
5: On the whole, connected vehicles by their nature have functionality that can be abused.
0: Mr. McGibbon says a malicious actor could exploit these functions, but he's also concerned China's security agencies could gain this type of access through BYD.
5: It doesn't need to hack these vehicles to make them into a listening device or a surveillance device on the outside of the vehicle. It's a feature of the vehicle.
0: In a statement, BYD says it has not and would not transfer any data of Australians to Chinese authorities. This is despite China's national intelligence law requiring companies to cooperate with authorities if requested.
6: Angus Grigg with that report, and you can catch the full story on Four Corners tonight at 8:30 on ABC One or anytime on iView. And that's early AM for today. Briefly in finance, oil is lower. The global benchmark Brent crude is trading at $103.87 US a barrel. I'm Rachel Mealy. It's a quarter past six.
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9: In Douglas Park, there's been a crash on the Hume motorway. It's causing southbound delays coming out of Campbelltown. The crash site is near Moreton Park Drive, but the queues stack up from about the Nepean River. In Bexley, we've had words of a breakdown on Forest Road. That's city-bound near Stony Creek Road. It's quite busy at Mascot this morning on Joyce Drive, approaching the entrance to the domestic airport. Travel time on the M4 is looking okay, about 25 minutes now from Mulgoa Road to the Church Street off-ramp in Parramatta. From ATN, I'm Tim Govers.
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10: It's a very good morning to you. Hope the sun is shining wherever you are. Catherine Robinson with you on Breakfast, 702 ABC Sydney. Filling in for Craig while he takes a well-earned rest. I'll be in the chair for the next week, keeping it warm until his return in a week's time. Look, coming up today, I want to find out what you would say to the UN, if you had a chance to address them. We know that the Prime Minister is there this week. He will be taking a seat at the table. I think we're actually looking for a permanent seat there in the next couple of years. But what would you say to the UN? Now, it doesn't have to be all serious, Sydney. We can have a bit of fun with this. If you had the ear of the UN, what would you like to say? Perhaps you'd like a four-day working week. I don't know. Perhaps you'd like to start work at midday. Or maybe, I don't know, you'd like Fairy Floss Friday. Try and say that, Fairy Floss Fridays. You tell me, what would you like to say to the UN? We'll call it UN Open Day, shall we? That sounds like a little bit of fun. Also coming up, we will be joined shortly by the Deputy Police Commissioner, Peter McKenna. A shocking weekend for violence in Sydney. Plenty of us have left speechless over the whole thing, that is for sure. So you will hear from the Deputy Police Commissioner shortly. And then also the Bureau of Meteorology will be stepping by. A gorgeous weekend of weather over the weekend. Is it going to stick around? We will find out. Well, the Prime Minister is set to address the United Nations General Assembly

0: this week, and we are wondering what you might say if you had the same opportunity. It doesn't have to be serious, as I've said. It could be a little bit silly, but if you had your ear, if what might that be? The theme this year at the UN General Assembly, or this year, this month, is Restoring Trust, Managing Transformation, a United Nation that delivers for all. What would a United Nations delivering for all look like to you? We know that there are nearly 130 heads of state and government that are attending the high-level week in person to deliver their message to the world. What would your message be? I'd love to hear from you. 1300 222 702 is the number. The text line also 0467 922 702. And as I said before, it doesn't have to be super serious, because we know that the UN serves a very serious and important function. They speak of global conflicts, security, no doubt AI will be something that is spoken about this week, climate and the planet. That's always quite a focus. Global warming, environmental preservation, green transformations, all of that. It's all important stuff, that's for sure. But Sydney, have you got an idea of what you might like to talk about at the UN Open Day? That's what we're calling it today. This text in here, very simple message: don't mix your paper in the recycling bin. I mean, that's a good one. That could create a bit of chatter at the UN. What do you think? Because between the 22nd to the 28th of September, world leaders are going to be gathering for this general debate. It's the 81st session. You can choose any theme, but I'd love to hear from you. 1300 222 702, or the text line 0467 922 702. It is 19 minutes past six. 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
2: Breakfast with Catherine Robinson.
0: Okay, so it has just gone 19 minutes past six here. And as I've been discussing this morning, it was a horrific weekend across the state, with three women killed in separate alleged domestic violence-related incidents in 24 hours. And yesterday, a child was found dead inside a car, while two others and a woman are fighting for their lives after an alleged stabbing in the Blue Mountains. Deputy Commissioner of the New South Wales Police, Peter McKenna, is with you now. Good morning to you, Deputy Commissioner.
3: Good morning.
0: Yesterday afternoon, we had that shocking news from Canley Heights in the Blue Mountains, where a woman and three children were found with stab wounds. One child was pronounced dead at the scene. The others have been transported to hospital. What can you tell us about the conditions of those in hospital right now?
3: Yeah, absolute tragic weekend, as you've said, Catherine. Four distinct and different matters. The one yesterday at the Blue Mountains, we're investigating. We've still got two children and a mother, a 42-year-old mother, in critical condition in hospital, and unfortunately a five-year-old boy who is deceased. So horrific scenes, and across my career, I don't think I can remember a 48-hour period or a weekend like this.
0: Yeah, I bet. I mean, I think a lot of people are just struggling to come to terms with it and finding words to explain it as well. With respect to the Blue Mountains situation, has it been confirmed that this was a domestic violence incident?
3: We are treating it as a domestic violence incident. The 42-year-old woman, we would say, is a suspect in this matter.
0: Wow. Okay. So this was one of other incidents over the weekend. Earlier, there was a 90-year-old woman killed in Bondi. What do we know around the circumstances surrounding her murder?
3: Well, again, amazingly, four different matters, as I've said, and all domestic related, but all very different. That one, we have now charged a 47-year-old man with the offence of murder. We've confirmed that is the grandson of the 90-year-old. We've got a situation in Tenterfield where we've charged a 37-year-old male with murder on his 70-year-old mother. And on Saturday, once again, a 31-year-old male charged with murder on a 23-year-old female who's in a domestic violence relationship with.
0: I mean,

0: How do you make sense, and how does your force make sense of this?
1: Oh, there is no making sense of it. What I will say is none of these relationships were known to us for domestic violence. There was no AVOs in place.
0: No prior call-outs?
1: No prior call-outs at all to any of them that we're aware of at this point in time. Domestic violence stays our number one priority for police. We can't prevent what we don't know, but we are going to a domestic violence incident every 3 minutes now across the state. We're taking more action than ever before. The statistics will tell you that the jails are full of domestic violence offenders because the police are taking this very, very seriously. But this is a whole of society issue. This is, you know, everyone has to put the shoulder to the wheel here. That's society, government, emergency services, everyone. And there's no easy answer to it.
0: That statistic is shocking that you just said every 3 minutes there's some call out. What sort, you say that the police are taking more action than ever before. What does that action look like?
1: Well, it means one in four adults, males going to court at the moment is for domestic violence. About 7 out of 10 incidents we attend, we are charging someone. So we are taking action every opportunity we can. We scrutinise domestic violence more than any other matter. And yes, we've got gangland shootings, we've got protests happening, we've got all sorts of things that police have to deal with every day. But I can say with absolute certainty, domestic violence is our number one priority.
0: Mm. We know that there is a national plan around domestic violence. It's in its second phase of consultation and evaluation. Police are stakeholders in this. I imagine that they are consulting frequently and closely with government. What would you contribute to that conversation in fixing it or starting to fix this problem, or at least halting where we're at?
1: Well, prior to this weekend, we were actually seeing some green shoots of progress in domestic violence. The Boxer statistics would show us that there was, for the first time that I can remember, a turn in relation to the amount of people who were reporting being victims of domestic violence. One homicide is one too many. There's no way you can get away from that statistics. But, you know, this year to date, we've had 3 intimate partner domestic murders. The vast majority have been non-intimate partners. We're seeing this change, this trend, and it's, you know, children on parents, on grandparents, parents on children. And it's horrific. And, you know, we really do have a lot of work to do as a society till we bring this to an end.
0: If I can just ask you before I let you go, given what you've seen this weekend, the context with which you've just explained the situation and the trends that you're seeing. How is New South Wales Police preparing for a potential spike in domestic violence incidents ahead of the AFL Grand Final this Saturday, the upcoming NRL Grand Final? Because we know that there can be spikes associated with these sorts of events.
1: Yeah, we've got all hands on deck over the weekend. There's no doubt about that. And we plan for these sort of things. But it's about speaking to people like you and your listeners and reaching out and saying, if you see something that you don't think is right, please tell us, please report it. If there's any people out there who feel as though they're in situations that they can't get themselves out of, understand there's always someone there to help you. Whether that's 000 for the police, it's 1-800-RESPECT. We will put you in touch with the right people and we will be there to help.
0: Deputy Commissioner of New South Wales Police, Peter McKenna, thank you for your time.
1: Thank you very much, Catherine.
0: Okay, so some sobering conversation there. And if you or anyone you know is impacted by domestic violence, as the Deputy Commissioner was saying there, you can seek support, 1-800-RESPECT. That's 1-800-737-732. It's 26 minutes past 6.
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0: Well, let's have a look at what we're expecting weather-wise in the city today. Tops of 28 in the city, 31 in the west, but there are some late showers on the way. It was a cracking weekend. I hope you got out amongst it. But how is the next week and the week ahead looking? Well, Robert Urbaniak is here from the Bureau of Meteorology. A very good morning to you, Robert.
4: Good morning. How are you?
0: Yeah, good. Thank you. I'm really hoping that you're going to tell me this gorgeous weather is going to continue, but I kind of think you might not.

0: 23 over a several-hour period, and the West will come down from about 30 down to about 24 or 26 over a several-hour period. So you'll definitely feel that cool change come through. And when it does, it'll be much cloudier. Now, the chance of showers, it's really talking about the chance of drizzle. So like some really light rain with that southerly change, but nothing too strong.
1: Okay. And so are we talking a cool change that we're going to need to crack the Uggies back out? Because I am a big believer in, you know, we have spring. It arrives. Yeah. It's super hot. We have a couple of days and it's a false dawn. It goes back to being cold. Now we've gone back to being warm again. I mean, this roller coaster, how low is it going to get?
0: Pretty cold. Like tomorrow will be about 19 degrees just about everywhere in Sydney. So yeah, I'd say that's definitely ugly weather. Like, then the next few days, like it starts gradually warming up to 23 on Wednesday, mid 20s on Thursday, and then back up to 30s by the weekend, which is obviously good. But Tuesday and Wednesday are pretty cold. And there is a chance of some showers Tuesday and Thursday as well.
1: Okay.
0: It'll be cloudy too. So yeah, it'll definitely feel much less like spring, perhaps, the next few days.
1: It's the spring roller coaster. We're told to expect it. So you're delivering. Robert, thank you so much.
0: All right. Thank you.
1: Thank you. That's Robert Urbaniak there from the Bureau of Meteorology. Well, he's coming up shortly to news headlines. But after that, we're going to talk about living with dementia. You or someone in your family might be in that position. But a new report out today shows that dementia can take over a year to be diagnosed. In some cases, longer. We'll find out why next. And also, we'll have a massive sport wrap up, particularly that upset win over the Warriors by Newcastle Knights.
2: Good morning, Tony Matthews with ABC News. A child has died and two other children and a woman remain in a critical condition in what New South Wales police are treating as a domestic violence incident in the Blue Mountains yesterday. A five-year-old boy was found dead inside a car while two others and the woman aged in her 40s were taken to hospital and have undergone surgery. The woman was not known to police. Deputy Commissioner Peter McKenna says it was a horrific situation.
3: We are treating it as a domestic violence incident. The 42-year-old woman, we would say, is a suspect in this matter.
2: The Prime Minister has launched Australia's bid for a temporary seat on the United Nations Security Council in 2029 and 2030. Ahead of his commitments at this week's UN General Assembly in New York, Anthony Albanese has formally launched the campaign with the slogan, "We listen, we partner, we protect." A secret ballot will take place in 2028 and Australia will need a two-thirds majority of General Assembly members to succeed. Mr. Albanese says he believes it's vital that Australia has a seat at the table.
4: Australia is a peaceful, stable, reliable partner, and we will be advancing our case over coming days, but in the lead up to the determination which will take place in 2028.
2: The New South Wales Department of Communities and Justice has recruited more than 300 specialist workers to accompany children in foster care on supervised family visits. Previously, the supervision role was outsourced to the private sector, which the government argues was plagued by poor training and a high staff turnover. Families and Communities Minister Kate Washington says the system has been rebuilt to ensure there's strong oversight and consistency of staff.
5: And that makes such a difference now with the family time workers who are the same person coming every time and knowing the relationships and having the trust of those families. It's really important.
2: A landmark new survey has found less than half of Australians living with dementia received a diagnosis in the first year, with early symptoms sometimes disregarded. The specialist reporting team's Paige Coburn has more.
6: The first survey of Australians with dementia and their carers has revealed slow diagnoses and a lack of support for many people. Some said doctors disregarded their initial symptoms as stress or hormonal changes. Many said they received no information about dementia support services even after they were formally diagnosed. Carers say they feel overwhelmed, lonely, and have no time to look after themselves.
2: US President Donald Trump says his new triumphal arch proposed for Washington, D.C. will double as a military complex.

0: complex to house drones and snipers. North America correspondent Lauren Day reports.
1: The so-called Arc de Trump is part of the president's ambitious and controversial renovation plans for the national capital, which have faced mounting legal challenges and public backlash. In a post on social media, Donald Trump said the military had requested the monumental arch be used to store large numbers of drones, snipers and ammunition, citing national security concerns. The announcement echoed his justification for the plan to build a massive ballroom at the White House, which he initially said was to host bigger crowds at social events, but became about national security in the face of legal challenges. Lauren Day, ABC News, Washington.
0: Australia's men's cricket team has swept its ODI series against Zimbabwe with a narrow one-wicket win in the third and final game in Harare. Chasing the hosts' total of 8 for 271, Josh Inglis notched his second ever ODI century with 103 runs, while Nathan Ellis played a key role towards the bottom of the order to get Australia over the line with one ball to spare. Ellis was also the pick of the Australian bowlers, taking 3 wickets for the match. The team now heads to South Africa for 3 more ODIs, as well as a test series against the Proteas. Looking at the weather picture for New South Wales, isolated showers along the southern and central coasts and adjacent ranges extending to the mid-north coast tonight and falling as snow above 1,400 metres. The chance of an afternoon thunderstorm on the Blue Mountains. Sydney's weather becoming cloudy with the chance of late showers and a possible thunderstorm in the outer west this afternoon, a top of 28 on the coast and 31 degrees in the west. ABC News.
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2: Traffic.
4: Good morning, it's Al Paranihi from the Transport Management Centre, Douglas Park. Traffic slowly recovering southbound on the Hume motorway just near Moreton Park Road following an earlier crash. Quite busy but moving citybound on the M5. That's from the start at Preston's as you journey through to Revesby. The same on the M4 at Eastern Creek through to Prospect and the M7 onto the M2. Now, some Sydney ferry disruptions today due to protected industrial action, including services between Parramatta and Rotamere until around 8:30 this morning. And a couple of other services have been cancelled as well. That's the 647 Circular Quay to Rotamere and the 703 Chiswick to Circular Quay ferry. As always, for the latest updates, check a transport app or go to transportnsw.info. And for the roads, it's livetraffic.com.
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5: Lovely to have your company. I hope you're waking up well this Monday, the 21st of September. Although I'm sure a few of you feel a little heavy, to say the least, after the weekend that was, the violence that we saw. You might have caught the conversation that I had just earlier with the New South Wales Deputy Police Commissioner, Peter McKenna, there discussing those violent alleged incidents in the Blue Mountains, where one child is dead, 2 children and a woman are in hospital. And then there were 3 women in alleged domestic violence incidents killed. 3 men have been arrested. Quite a few of you feel strongly about this and are texting in, understandably. This text here: we desperately need to educate women on what is the red flags for getting out early. Another one here, an anonymous caller has said that with footy finals, more domestic violence occurs. This is something we need to pay more attention to. It's certainly something that was on the Deputy Police Commissioner Peter McKenna's radar as well. We'll be staying across this story. The New South Wales Premier is expected to speak later today on this. We've also got the opposition leader Kelly Sloan coming up. To other news, though, you might have caught that the Prime Minister is over in America this week. He was in California meeting the Apple boss. He's also headed over to New York now, where he's going to address the UN General Assembly. So it got us thinking, what would you speak to the UN General Assembly about if you had a seat at the table? You can have a bit of fun with this, Sydney. It doesn't have to be super serious. Neil is on the line. You've got an idea, Neil, about UN Open Day. What are your thoughts?
6: I'd like to suggest a 3.5-day working week.
5: Oh, that's woohoo! We've got a few people fist pumping here on that one. 3.5 days.
6: So that's 3 days of 12 hours and one of six.
5: Three of 12 and one. So it's really 2.5?
6: No,
5: oh, no. Three of 12 and one of six.
6: That's right. And that half of the population would work the first half of the week, 3.5 days. And the other half of the population would work the second half of the week.
5: Oh, I like it. So we're not only job sharing, which we know is good for a lot of people, but we're also squeezing it all into 3.5 days.
6: So we'd have more leisure time.
5: Yeah.
6: We'd have less pressure on the traffic and other infrastructure going to work. And I think we'd actually end up with more work because there'd be more people working in the leisure industry to keep the half of us who've got 3.5 days leisure.
5: So there's more of us going out and using services, you know, like maybe going to the gym, going to the beach doesn't cost money, it should be free, but going to entertainment venues, all that sort of thing.
6: Exactly.
5: I like it. In one fell swoop, you have reinvigorated the economy, it sounds, and made a lot of people happy at the same time.
6: There you go.
5: Good on you, Neil.
6: Well, thank you, Catherine.
5: Thanks for calling in. There you go. That's Neil's UN Open Day suggestion there, a 3.5-day working week. Perhaps you've got some ideas. If you do, give me a call, 1300 222 702, or obviously the text line, 047 922 702. It is coming up to 20 minutes to 7. Catherine Robinson with you here on ABC Breakfast.
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11: 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Yeah.
3: This week in state politics.
5: Yes, it is time to check in on what's happening on Macquarie Street with our state political reporter, Nick Dolver. Good morning to you, Nick.
12: Good morning, Kath.
5: So we are expecting the Premier to speak this morning to this horrific weekend of violence. I mean, we heard his comments yesterday. There is no doubt mounting pressure for action. Do you think we'll see any sort of policy response from Premier Minns?
13: Look, I think there certainly will be pressure on the government, at least to reassure the community that it is doing enough to tackle domestic violence. This, I guess, it's really been one of the biggest policy challenges for the Minns government during its first term. It's already tried to sort of deal with some of the law and order aspects of domestic violence through things like tougher bail tests for people who've been already been accused of domestic and family violence. There's also more stringent monitoring of people who are out on bail than there was a few years ago. Earlier this year in the budget, there was a big boost for frontline domestic violence services too. But, you know, certainly there will be pressure on the Minns government and governments of at all levels, really, to ensure they're doing everything they can to support prevention. You know, that includes, I guess, early intervention programs, crucially, housing, drug and alcohol services, you know, mental health support, the whole gamut, really, because, you know, what we saw over the weekend, it can't be accepted. So, yeah, I guess We'll hear more from the Premier on that when he speaks to the media this morning. But you know, the pressure will be there for the government to make sure that it's really pulling every lever that it possibly can to try to eradicate this.
5: Yeah, because it certainly does seem like there is some sort of inflection point coming with this. The New South Wales Deputy Police Commissioner, who we spoke with earlier, you know, intimated that it was something that they hadn't seen before, and the stats are quite shocking, the amount of call-outs that police are doing and the frequency with which they're doing them. Look, we know the government is also, Nick, tackling violence on another front following a spate of gang-related shootings. It's announced new laws to give police more powers. What exactly are they, if you can remind us, and when will we see them in effect?
13: Yeah, so we're likely to see this legislation pass Parliament just within a few days with the support of the Coalition. You know, the opposition, from its point of view, wants to add even more offences to the list of crimes committed that could be considered adult time for adult crime. We know, Kath, that, you know, police have had concerns over, I guess, the number of children who are sort of falling into the clutches of criminal gangs, and I guess being used, I guess because

0: there is a perception that, you know, if they carry out these deeds, that they could get a much more lenient sentence. So under the bill before Parliament, the government already has its own plans to include various shooting and firebomb offences to that list, so that if children are basically, you know, doing the dirty work of these criminal gangs, they can still be dealt with by adult courts and face tougher sentences as a result. This bill before Parliament, it would also give police much greater powers to, I guess, immediately restrict the movements of suspects, potentially restrict who they talk to or, you know, what technology or social media they use. It's also going to give the Crime Commission more power to immediately seize a suspect's mobile phone or computers. At the moment, law enforcement has kind of said there's an issue where criminals are basically have the opportunity to sort of, you know, conveniently lose their phone before they have to surrender it, or, you know, conveniently, you know, drop it in the washing machine or a pond or something like that. So the law is, I guess, meant to close that window. But the speed, Kath, at which this change is kind of taking effect has been criticised by the Greens. They say MPs aren't being given enough time to properly scrutinise these changes and assess the bill and all of its amendments. But I guess when you look at the wave of violence that we've seen in the last few weeks, Chris Minns's government isn't of the view that we can really wait. So, you know, even though the opposition has been critical of the government's approach, it certainly won't want to risk looking like it's standing in the way of additional powers for police. So, we're likely to see those new laws, the third tranche of sort of gang-related laws, pass the upper house in the next few days.
1: OK, and we'll hear more from the Premier today, which I'm sure you'll be all across and reporting across the ABC. But for now, Nick, thank you.
0: Thanks, Kath.
1: And that's Nick Dole there, the ABC's state political reporter. It's 15 minutes to 7 here on 702 ABC Breakfast. Catherine Robinson with you.
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3: with Catherine Robinson.
1: I want to talk about dementia now and ask perhaps if you know anyone living with dementia, or perhaps you're caring for someone with dementia, and perhaps you might not know that it is the leading cause of death in Australia. New research from Dementia Australia shows that despite most of us being aware of dementia, not many of us know much about it. And it can take a long time to be correctly diagnosed. Joining me now is Dr. Cale Stokes, Executive Director of Services Engagement and Research at Dementia Australia. A very good morning to you, Cale.
4: Good morning, Catherine.
1: Are we talking about dementia enough?
4: No, we are not. We are much more comfortable talking about our physical health, our heart health, our mental health, but we don't often talk about dementia, which is why as we come into Dementia Action Week this week, we're encouraging everybody to talk more about dementia.
1: Why do you think that we're reluctant to talk about it? Why do you think that there's still stigma around it?
4: There is still an enormous amount of stigma around dementia, and part of that is driven by fear, because dementia is our leading cause of death and we don't have a cure for it. So there is that sense of fear around talking about dementia. But as somebody that is supporting someone living with dementia once said, silence protects the stigma, not the person. So it is really important that we start to talk about dementia more openly, because when you do have conversations with people in your community, so many of us are impacted in one way or another, and yet, you know, we don't tend to talk about it as openly as we can. And that means that people aren't getting access to services and supports, they're not getting diagnosed as quickly as they could, and then being, you know, given potentially effective treatments that might have an impact. All of those things are missing from the conversation.
1: Tell me about that diagnosis. You mentioned there people aren't being diagnosed as quickly as they might otherwise be. Your findings of a new survey has found that dementia can take over a year to diagnose.
4: Yeah,
1: why is
4: right.
1: that happening?
4: And that's unfortunately not really significantly changed. You know, we've known for a number of years that it can take up to 2 to 3 years for a diagnosis of dementia. And for someone that's living with young onset dementia, so dementia that develops before the age of 65, it can take up to 7 years. Part of that is because the diagnostic process is not necessarily a straightforward one. We can't just sort of, easily do one test and say, okay, we've identified that you have a cognitive impairment. It's a progressive condition, so it can take some time before the symptoms of dementia become more apparent to somebody and occur over a longer period of time. But unfortunately, then when they are more aware of those symptoms, or their friends and family are, and they talk to their healthcare professional, if they're older, somebody seeing their GP might be told that it's just a natural part of aging and not to worry about it. So, and it most definitely is not a natural part of aging. So, yeah, there's a lot of barriers there to getting that diagnosis.
1: Can you provide some insight on what it can be like to be a person with dementia, or indeed a carer navigating all of this?
4: Well, I mean, there's more than 446,000 people living with dementia right now, and about 1.7 million people involved in the care of someone living with dementia. And often there is a huge amount of stigma and silence that surrounds the condition. So people find it challenging to get a diagnosis. When they do, they're told to, you know, effectively go away and get their affairs in order, and not necessarily connected to the sorts of supports that can make a difference to them. So, you know, therapies that can help them maintain daily function, counselling and support to you know, kind of navigate the changes within the person and the family environment, all those sorts of things are missing from the conversation altogether. So that makes them feel really invisible. Both people living with dementia and their families talk about the challenges of going out and connecting within their broader communities. So they might become more socially isolated, friends and families drop away. And these are, you know, these are really challenging situations for any of us to navigate if we're living with a life-limiting condition.
1: So just briefly, Cale, for anyone listening who might be in this experience, or let's face it, planning, because you just don't know where things are going to go in your life, where can people go for advice, for help? I mean, can you go to the NDIS and have an NDIS advocate for you? How does it work?
4: There are lots of services and supports out there. I would encourage anybody that is going through any challenges related to dementia, or even if you have changes to your memory, mood or thinking, that you give the National Dementia Helpline a call. So that's available 24 hours a day, 7 days a week on 1800 100 500. And because this is the sort of kickoff to our Dementia Action Week, we've actually got a whole range of resources available at our website, which is dementia.org.au. And our theme this year is that it is time to talk about dementia, because we know that through thousands of conversations, we end up with a national conversation. And it's at that point that we end up starting to see some of the changes that we need to policy, to programs, and to general awareness in our communities. That means that people are feeling more connected and supported if they do have a diagnosis of dementia, or they're supporting someone who is.
1: Cale, a really important conversation. I appreciate you joining me, and all the very best with the initiatives that you're taking in Dementia Australia Week.
4: No problem. Thanks so much, Catherine.
1: Now, that was Dr. Cale Stokes, their Executive Director of Services Engagement and Research at Dementia Australia. It's 9 minutes to seven.
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1: It's a very good morning to Tim Govers here with the latest on the roads.
5: Good morning, Catherine. In Belfield, there's been a crash on Punchbowl Road at Cosgrove Road. We're seeing traffic bank up in both directions. At the M8 motorway at St Peters, there's a broken down truck on the westbound on-ramp from Campbell Road. On the M7 motorway, a car on the shoulder eastbound just after the Quakers Hill Parkway. And at Minchinbury, a breakdown on Carlisle Avenue near Roper Road. At Rose Hill, there's some debris to watch out for on James Rose Drive. That's affecting southbounders approaching the M4 on-ramp. And at Camaray, the Warringah Freeway building citybound now towards the harbour crossings. From ATN, I'm Tim Govers.
1: Thanks very much, Tim. Great to have your company. It is 8 minutes to seven.
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6: This is daunting.
7: You don't have to be a genius. Turnover, Colossus drives it through. Exquisite from Sandkern.
6: Doesn't even look. That's even better.
1: It is time to unpack the weekend that was in sport with AB Sports' Brett Sprigg. Now, Brett, the last time you and I chatted, we bumped into each other at a restaurant. We shared a glass of wine.
0: Really?
1: Yes.
0: When?
1: Like last year. Oh, no, it was earlier this year.
0: Okay. forgive me, Catherine. My voice is going. It's been such a huge weekend. Well, I'm still trying to think when this was and where this was.
1: Pot's point. I'm hoping it was you.
0: I don't know that it was, but I appreciate that you were thinking of me, so that's totally
1: like
0: fine,
1: Catherine. Connected. Anyway, maybe it was another Brett Sprigg, but it's really good okay. to be chatting now. Big weekend. Your voice is obviously showing up for it. Final four in place after Newcastle's upset in Auckland. I just want to play you a little bit of Andrew Moore, because this is the final siren here.
8: It's full time. It's all over. And the Newcastle Knights are into a preliminary final. What an effort by them.
1: What an effort, right?
0: Absolutely. Look, to go there in front of the biggest ever crowd assembled for rugby league matches in New Zealand, 48,500 at Eden Park, not the usual Mount Smart Stadium, but in the end, that Dom Young try for Newcastle early in the second half was the difference ultimately for the Newcastle Knights, who booked their ticket now to face Penrith in the preliminary final this Sunday.
1: Yep.
0: And Caelan Ponga, importantly as well, passed an HIA. So passed a concussion test and he'll be okay to face the Penrith Panthers. Look, it was obviously a very hostile place to play, very hostile for the refs, Catherine, and had bottles thrown at them as they came from the field, which is not what you like to see. But it was obviously a very good win, 12-10, probably among the best Newcastle wins of the modern era to go there and win in New Zealand. The Warriors are out in straight sets. They've lost both finals. The other prelim this Friday will be Dolphins versus the Roosters, which will be, again, the Dolphins will be handsomely favoured there. In the NRLW, it's the Roosters v Raiders and Gold Coast versus Brisbane as our prelims. Even though Gold Coast has been the clear second-best team all year, the Broncos are still favourites to win that prelim on Sunday at Robina and set up a grand final rematch of last year. And yes, that might sound presumptive. Sorry, Canberra fans. But I think we all can't wait to see the showdown of those two awesome teams. I know we don't want an NRLW duopoly, Catherine, with those two dominant teams, but now that the grand final is around the corner, I think just give us the Roosters and Broncos on grand final day.
1: Yeah, okay. I don't know if you were out at the Swans on Friday night. I was. Geez, I loved the first three quarters. I think most of Sydney did. But it was heartbreak for them in the end.
0: I was on the boundary, and even then I was losing my voice. I think ultimately, if you're a Swans fan, you look back and think, gee, they were brave. They gave themselves every chance, but just ran out of puff and couldn't keep that intensity up through most of the second half, really. You can wonder what happens if Hayden Young for Fremantle misses that set shot from the pocket at three-quarter time and the margin remains 26 or 27. But didn't that spark the Dockers to life? As I said, for the Swans, they go out in a blaze of glory, a brave showing under all kinds of adversity. I don't know if they'd got through, whether that would have been a compelling grand final. You just never know. But to get this far under those circumstances is commendable. And now in the grand final, we'll have the best team all year, Fremantle, take on the best team of the last 3 years in Brisbane. And it's the Brownlow tonight as well, Catherine.
1: Is.
0: And I think Nick Dacos is a prohibitive favourite to win the Brownlow tonight.
1: Okay. Cricket, thrilling win for the Aussies against Zimbabwe in Harare.
0: Yeah, Josh Inglis struck his third one-day international ton at a run of ball. But when he was out, Australia was still 8 down, needing 45 runs to win. Enter Nathan Ellis, the Hobart Hurricanes skipper. He combined with the tail, and including Spencer Johnson, the number 11. And they needed with, I think it was 17 runs to win off the last two overs. He clubbed a massive 6 with the first ball, the last over, and they win with a ball to spare. That means that the series is a 3-0 clean sweep for the Aussies over Zimbabwe. And the tour now moves on to South Africa for 3 one-day internationals starting Thursday. And perhaps, much more importantly, 3 test matches starting after that.
1: Yeah, okay. Lots on indeed. Particularly in the basketball as well. The Kings win the season opener.
9: Yeah, they won their first game against the Cairns Taipans by 21 points. So that was Kendrick Davis had 26 points there and 5 rebounds. Xavier Cooks with 18. So a win first up for the Sydney Kings. But I want to give a shout out especially as well to our Aussie wheelchair basketball team, men's team, the Rollers, who went undefeated, Catherine, at the World Championships to win that final, 81-57 against Italy. We had a guy called Jaylen Brown, which is, for those that know basketball, Jaylen Brown's also a very famous NBA player, different guy, same name. So very good basketball name. Jaylen Brown led the scoring with 28 points for our Rollers, and it was their first world title win since 2014. But I love to see an Aussie team go through undefeated and be world champions for the first time in 12 years.
1: Don't we all? Brett Sprigg, ABC Sport, thank you.
9: We'll have that glass of wine soon, Catherine.
1: You know what? I think I was confusing you with Patrick Stack. So I do apologise.
9: He would be in somewhere like Potts Point having a glass of wine, Stacky. So
1: he was at dinner and we were at dinner. We were like, oh, hey. There you go.
9: I'll say hi for you when I see
1: you. Okay, thank you. Thank you very much. Brett Sprigg there, ABC Sport. Quick time for a quick call. Tom's on the line about the dementia chat we just had. Hi, Tom.
10: How you going?
1: Yeah, good.
10: Just regarding the time it takes for dementia diagnosis, there's a huge resistance to be diagnosed with dementia. Because you lose your life. You starts with your driver's license. You can't make decisions for yourself once you're diagnosed with dementia. If you don't have a power of attorney in place before your diagnosis, you can't even do that.
1: Yeah. Tom, it is such a complex and difficult situation. I'm going to keep you on hold because we are coming up to the news, because we can probably touch base with you again in just a moment. Tom there calling up about Dementia Action Week. The time it takes to get diagnosed, often too long for some. It's news time here on 702 ABC Breakfast.

0: It's 7 o'clock. Good morning. Tony Matthews with ABC News. Police say a stabbing in the Blue Mountains yesterday, which left a child dead and two other children, as well as a woman in hospital in a critical condition, is now being treated as a domestic violence incident. Julia Andre has this report.
1: Police say the 42-year-old woman found with stab wounds is now a suspect. Community members discovered the woman and three children aged five and under with stab wounds in a car at Valley Heights yesterday afternoon. A five-year-old child was dead at the scene, and bystanders provided first aid before the woman and two other children were taken to hospital. The news comes after three women were killed in three other separate domestic violence-related incidents across the state over the weekend.
0: The Prime Minister has formally launched Australia's bid for a seat on the United Nations Security Council on a visit to New York. Here's National Affairs correspondent Jane Norman.
2: Anthony Albanese is in New York joining dozens of world leaders for this year's UN General Assembly. Today, he formally launched Australia's campaign for a two-year term on the UN Security Council from 2029, pitching Australia as a middle power capable of shaping the global response to challenges, including the rapid rise of AI. In what he's described as a modest campaign, the Prime Minister plans to trade on Australia's good name and reputation, as well as its leadership on climate change and online safety. Australia and Finland are currently the only countries in the race for the two spots available. Jane Norman, ABC News, New York.
0: It's been revealed that just a year after Chinese CCTV cameras were removed from federal government buildings over surveillance fears, cameras from the same company were back in Australia on board a new brand of electric vehicle. Cameras made by Dahua Technology were removed in 2023. And the following year, Chinese EV brand Leap Motor launched in Australia fitted with Dahua cameras. The ABC's Four Corners was able to drive a Leap Motor car near sensitive sites in Canberra, including ASIO's headquarters and the Royal Military College, Duntroon. Shadow Defence spokesman James Patterson has told Four Corners it makes no sense.
3: It's extraordinary to me that we've ripped out Dahua cameras from defence bases because they pose a national security risk, but we've allowed that same technology in a connected vehicle to drive around those bases with all their cameras, all their sensors, all their data collection.
0: The trial of a former police officer accused of murdering Sydney couple Jesse Baird and Luke Davies is due to begin this morning in the New South Wales Supreme Court. Here's court reporter Jamie McKinnell.
4: Beau Lamar Condon denies two counts of domestic violence-related murder over the deaths of the couple in February 2024. Their disappearance prompted police to make a public appeal for information, but it wasn't until after Mr. Lamar Condon was charged that their bodies were found in surf bags near Goulburn. It's alleged the 31-year-old shot the pair with his service firearm in Mr. Baird's terrace at Paddington in Sydney's east. The case deeply impacted families and wider friendship circles and sent shockwaves through the LGBT community. Mr. Lamar Condon also denies a charge of aggravated break and enter, alleged to have taken place at Mr. Baird's home. The trial is expected to run for 3 months.
0: Two people have died at New South Wales beaches in the past 24 hours. Ben Clifford reports.
5: A man was pulled from the water at Saltwater Beach on the mid-north coast just before 2 o'clock yesterday afternoon. Three men, aged in their 20s, were rescued from the water. One could not be revived. Hours later, at Stockton Beach, north of Newcastle, another three men, also aged in their 20s, were pulled from the water by members of the public. Despite the efforts of bystanders and paramedics, one man could not be saved. In the wake of the two tragedies, surf lifesavers have renewed calls for people to take care near the water and are encouraging beachgoers to swim and patrol beaches as the weather heats up.
0: Australia's population will come close to 40 million people by 2066 as Australians live longer but have fewer children, according to new projections. Here's political reporter Tom Lowry.
6: Treasurer Jim Chalmers will today release the latest intergenerational report, a set of forecasts on the nation's finances. The latest population forecast will suggest Australia will hit 39.3 million people by 2066, at a growth rate of just under 1% a year. It's slower than previous forecasts and significantly slower than the past 40 years. Australians will live longer but have fewer children, according to the forecasts. Jim Chalmers will use the report to argue that while the country faces serious risks ahead, it is better placed than others to manage them.
0: Iran has vowed to retaliate against any new major US-led offensive, while President Donald Trump has warned big things are going to happen soon. Middle East correspondent Caitlin Kelly reports.
7: The president told Fox News he was weighing up wiping Iran out, allowing it to rot economically or reaching a deal. Iran, citing intelligence, warned against a new US-led offensive. Signs of escalation over the past 24 hours included Trump cutting short a trip to Camp David and a warning to US citizens in the region of possible escalation as fighting continues between the Saudi-led coalition and the Houthis in Yemen, and the security situation in Saudi Arabia remains volatile after a Houthi attack near Riyadh. Qatar said it's moving between capitals to work with the US and Iran to resume talks.
0: Germany's Chancellor is fighting for political survival just 16 months into the job, with exit polls from two state elections spelling disaster for his party. Europe correspondent Catherine Diss reports.
8: Chancellor Friedrich Merz is dealing with plummeting approval ratings amid unpopular policy reforms and an inability to stop the march of the right-wing anti-immigration Alternative for Germany party. Exit polls show the AfD has won the largest share of the Mecklenburg Western Pomerania election in the northeast, while Merz's conservative CDU party got just 5.5%. That's barely enough to cross the threshold for entry to state parliament, and if confirmed, would be the worst result for the party since 1949. In the capital, Berlin, the far-left Die Linke party is out in front, followed by the CDU.
0: Dozens of Australian and international artists have packed out Melbourne's Rod Laver Arena to pay tribute to Australian music legend John Farnham. Harry Buttenshaw reports.
9: People travelled from all around the country to pack out the arena, with many more around the nation tuning in at select cinemas which broadcasted the event. The concert included acts like Human Nature, Keith Urban and Celine Dion via simulcast from Paris. It marked the start of a fundraising campaign for Head and Neck Cancer Australia, a charity that's helped Farnham through his own cancer journey. The 77-year-old could not be in attendance, though, with his family saying his health has declined recently and that he needs around-the-clock care.
0: Now, time for sport with Fraser Fife.
10: Newcastle are through to their first NRL preliminary final since 2013 after an upset 12-10 victory over the New Zealand Warriors. Converted tries to Fletcher Sharp and Dominic Young were enough for the Knights in front of more than 48,000 fans at Auckland's Eden Park. Knights captain Kalyn Ponga says he's immensely proud of his team, who were wooden spooners only a year ago.
11: I'm really proud of this group for the efforts that they've put in throughout the whole year.
10: Newcastle will play Penrith on Sunday afternoon at Sydney's Stadium Australia. In rugby union, the Western Force have qualified for a second straight Super Rugby Oz final, defeating the ACT Brumbies 40-12 in Perth. Australia's men's cricket team has swept its ODI series against Zimbabwe with a narrow one-wicket win in the third and final game in Harare. And the Sydney Kings have opened their National Basketball League season with a 111-90 victory over the Cairns Taipans in Sydney. The New Zealand Breakers also had a 95-81 win over the Illawarra Hawks in Auckland.
0: To finance, and the Australian share market is on track to open lower later this morning after Wall Street ended down at the weekend. The Dow Jones Industrial Average lost 0.18%. The broad S&P 500 gained 0.17%, while the tech-heavy Nasdaq lifted just over 0.33%. Oil is down the global benchmark. Brent crude is trading at $103.37 US a barrel. Gold is trading at $4,377 US an ounce, and the Australian dollar is higher. It's buying 71.17 US cents. Looking at the weather, isolated showers along the southern and central coasts and adjacent ranges extending to the mid-north coast tonight. The chance of an afternoon thunderstorm on the Blue Mountains. Sydney's weather becoming cloudy with the chance of late showers and a possible thunderstorm in the outer west this afternoon. A top of 28 degrees on the coast and reaching 31 in the west. Right now it's 22 degrees on the coast and it's 15 in Penrith.
12: 702 ABC Sydney. traffic.
13: Good morning again. It's Alf Paranihi from the Transport Management Centre. Still quite busy, but moving citybound from the southwest now on the Hume Motorway all the way through to the M5, through to Padstow and Riverwood. M7 still sluggish on to the M2. Likewise, the Rosalinda change through to the Anzac Bridge and through St Peters too. A truck's broken down on the M8 from Campbell and Euston Road. So just exercise some caution. Ferry disruptions today due to protected industrial action, including services between Parramatta and Rotemere until around 8:30 this morning, and a couple of other services have been cancelled now. The 703 and 803 Chiswick to Circular Quay and the 749 Rotemere to Circular Quay. For the latest updates across the transport network, check transportnsw.info and livetraffic.com for the roads.
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0: Lovely to have your company. Catherine Robinson here, as you just heard, filling in for Craig. He's off for the week. Someone texted earlier saying, is he off for 8 weeks? Goodness, no. Well, that would be nice, right? What would you do with an 8-week break? I'm sure you'd all come up with some pretty interesting ideas. Well, today is the 21st of September. Happy Monday to you all. Lots on the agenda today. Crime and domestic violence. We will get the response from the New South Wales opposition leader, Kelly Sloan. She'll be with you shortly. Today, though, we've decided it's UN Open Day. You might have heard that the Prime Minister is over in New York. He is set to address the General Assembly. But we want to know from you, Sydney, if you had a moment to sit down at the UN and have a little yarn with them, what would you say? Now, it doesn't have to all be serious and worthy. There is a time and a place from that. That is actually over there. This is a hypothetical. What would you say to the UN? This text in, I'd ask the UN to start a kindergarten for all the world's leaders to attend. They need to learn to share and look after the planet a bit more. There you go. We had someone call in earlier about the 3.5-day week. I'm sure a few of you are all for that. If you've got some thoughts, 1300 222 702, I'm sure you do, or the text line is 0467 922 702, where it is 12 minutes past 7 here on ABC Sydney Breakfast. Catherine Robinson with you. You might have caught before the news the conversation that I had with Dementia Australia. It is Dementia Action Week. There's a lot going on. Plenty of texts coming in and some calls that we didn't get to. Denise is on the line now. Hi there, Denise.
16: Hi there, Catherine.
0: Hi. Are you someone who cares for someone with dementia, or you have it in your life?
16: Yes. Well, my partner went into aged care in 2021. She was diagnosed in 2014. That was probably

0: couple of years after she started, you know, getting into fairly serious, you know, just struggling. So we initially didn't know about Dementia Australia, but they were very good. But the, you know, it was like from the geriatrician, it was just go home and sort things out. But I guess the thing I wanted to talk to you about was the fact that we had a day program run by a particular organisation, so which was a specialist program that offered the kinds of activities, a little bit of exercise, dance, music, socialisation, getting lunch together, all that sort of stuff. So it's not just a normal aged care thing. And I don't think there's anything quite like it in Australia. And their funding got very badly threatened. Now, I'm not quite sure what the story is now about them, but I just want to say that I thought that this is the sort of thing that both carers and people with dementia need in the middle stages of dementia. You know, I mean, for as a carer, I was able to leave Marg and go out and spend the day and know that she was being looked after and had a quality day, you know. But I also got a lot of support from them as well. So I think that's just basically what I wanted to say.
1: No, I really appreciate it. Yeah, really appreciate you saying that. And as a carer, unless you're in it or unless you have a very close association with someone in it, it's very hard to understand the challenges that are associated with that. How are you doing?
0: I'm still very sad. My partner's deteriorating pretty rapidly.
1: I'm sorry, Denise.
0: So that's enormously grieving thing, but I do have a lot of support. I actually, through Dementia Australia, I met a group of carers and we liked each other so much we just kept on going.
1: Lovely.
0: Informally ourselves. So once a month we meet and we can talk on the phone. Some carers are still looking after their partners at home. Yeah. I found that group to be fabulous, you know. So reach out and get that support. You know, you can also have a little bit of fun, believe it or not.
1: Yeah, I'm sure.
0: Because otherwise it is extremely, I mean, there is no getting away from it. This is a really tough gig.
1: Yeah. Denise, look, thank you for calling in. Really appreciate it and all the very best.
0: Okay, thanks, Catherine.
1: That's Denise there sharing her story, living, caring for her partner who is now in care with dementia. It's 7:15 here on ABC Sydney Breakfast.
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3: Filling in for Craig Rucastle.
1: Well, there's no doubt it's been a tough start to spring for a lot of Sydneysiders. Almost every other morning, it feels like we're waking up to another violent incident that has occurred across the city or indeed the state. Now, earlier this morning, you might have caught it, I spoke to the Deputy Police Commissioner, Peter McKenna, about the spate of alleged domestic violence incidents over the weekend. And joining me now to discuss this further is the New South Wales Opposition Leader, Kelly Sloan. Good morning, Kelly.
4: Good morning, Catherine.
1: So three women and one child were killed across the state this weekend. As the New South Wales Opposition Leader, what is your reaction to this?
4: I'm just horrified, like everyone else is. You know, a beautiful weekend, you know, a very summer-like day in Sydney, and this absolute horror in contrast to that, where we heard of, you know, a woman in Wagga Wagga, a woman in Bondi, a woman in Mole River, and then the tragedy with that child and that family in the Blue Mountains. And it's hard to come to terms with. And everyone I spoke to over the weekend, including, you know, domestic violence supporters and, you know, in terms of the organisations locally and at state level, are just horrified.
1: We know that there is a national domestic violence plan. We know that that involves all levels of government, from the feds to the states to locals. From the conversations that you've been having at the state level with those state stakeholders, if you like, what are they telling you about what's not working? Because clearly something is broken.
4: Something is broken, and we're failing women in our state and our country. It's a national crisis. And despite these plans, despite the best efforts of our police who are working very hard, in New South Wales, since 2023, June 2023, we've had an

0: almost 11% increase in domestic violence-related assaults. So things are getting worse, not better. And every time this happens, we treat it as a wake-up call. People say we need action. We need to talk to men about respect. We need to talk to women about being respectful. We need more funding. And we're in a hopeless situation where things are getting worse. So, you know, this is not just the responsibility of government, although government has a responsibility to properly fund and manage this, but it needs to be a whole of community response. Mm. Our sporting clubs, our dads in the homes respecting their wives, talking to their kids about what respect means, and then neighbours checking in on people as well.
1: I want to ask you, Kelly, about what the Liberal government would do to tackle crime in Sydney. You've laid out your plans in the last couple of months. We've seen multiple gang-related shootings, some of which have been mistaken identity. What different policies or funding would a Liberal National government introduce? Would it be more police, harsher penalties? What can actually be done that will be effective that hasn't been considered? Yeah.
0: So this is, of course, quite separate to domestic violence. Yes. This is about the other crime that we're seeing on our streets. So there have been 52 gangland shootings in Sydney. This year alone, we've had innocent people being killed, a young student in his bed, a grandfather kidnapped. This is clearly out of control. What we are proposing is much tougher laws in New South Wales. Among the things that we would do would be, mandatory jail time for carrying an illegal gun. We'd establish a parliamentary committee on intelligence and community safety. We'd increase the resourcing of police. Increase penalties for trafficking firearms. Main thing we would do is increase the funding to the state crime command so that they've got that additional specialist officers resourcing and intelligence capabilities. Because, you know, the big problem with these gangland shootings is many of the kingpins are sitting offshore. They're hiring kids via, you know, effectively an air tasker for crime. Mm. And these kids are going out and carrying out attacks. And we've got to take out the kingpins. So, look, we have announced on the weekend a major law and order package, safer streets and stronger communities, where, in a nutshell, what we're doing is backing the police, we're targeting the criminals, we're toughening the punishment, and we need to take back control.
1: You have, though, backflipped on the gun buyback scheme, which you initially supported and now you don't. Yeah. Why change your mind?
0: So when this legislation was put through Parliament a mere 8 days after the Bondi massacre, we offered bipartisanship to the government. It was a package of reforms that included protest laws, it included gun controls, some of which we supported, some we were worried about. This was in the immediate aftermath of a trauma, and I don't regret that bipartisanship I showed the Premier at the time, but it came with a caveat. And we said this in the chamber at the time, I said it the day after, that if there are unintended consequences, if we're not targeting the right people, then we have an obligation to work together in a bipartisan fashion to fix this. And in the 8 months or so since, I've seen no effort by the government to listen to stakeholders. We know that these new laws would not have prevented Bondi. And Kath, I was in the middle of that. I was one of the first responders. I saw my own constituents killed, and the trauma of that still lives with me. And I want more than anything for our community to be safe. But to pretend that taking guns off of farmers and professional sporting shooters is going to fix it is not a reality. It was not a farmer on that bridge. They need these guns as the tools of their trade.
1: Yeah.
0: I'm not saying that we should have unlimited number of guns, and we should be looking at that, but we'd have a commission of inquiry to get it right.
1: So when you look at the stats, though, Kelly, if I may, I mean, there's overwhelming support. 80%, according to Resolve poll on Friday, showed that there is support for restricting gun licences. 75% support time limits. And when you look at the stats from the Australia Institute, New South Wales Police Firearms stats showed that 100 individuals own a total of 13,470 guns between them. A single individual in Sydney's inner north owns 371 guns. Don't we need them out of the system?
0: Yeah, so those numbers are unacceptable, and that's not what we plan to wind back at all. We don't believe that you should have an unlimited cache of guns in the city. So that I'm not I'm not impacting any of that. I'm just talking about the farmers and the professional sporting shooters. And I appreciate what the polling is saying about people wanting tighter gun reforms. If you were to ask me in a poll, would I like to see fewer guns on the street? Of course I'll say yes to that. But if you ask anyone, do you think we should be spending hundreds of millions of dollars and tying up police resources in country towns that are needed out in the street to manage domestic violence, to manage regional crime, taking it away from guns that are in the safes of farmers? I think most people would say, well, that is not something I agree with. So it all depends on the question that you ask. But we want tougher gun laws, but we want them to be targeted. So that is why we're saying, let's not pretend that farmers and sporting shooters are the problem. Let's look at the real problem, and that is violent terrorism. It is the organised crime gangs in Sydney who, let's face it, Kath, are not going to walk into a police shop. The Coconut Cartel is not going to walk into a police shop and hand over their guns. So I think while ever we're spending hundreds of millions of dollars, and some estimates are up to $1 billion on a gun back, that, by the way, New South Wales is the only state that has signed up to, ALBO's gun buyback, I think we just need to be real.
1: All right, Kelly, it's really good of you to join me. Thank you very much.
0: Thank you so much for having me.
1: Kelly Sloan there, the New South Wales opposition leader. And if you or someone you know is impacted by domestic violence, you can contact the domestic violence hotline. That's on 1-800-RESPECT, 1-800-737-732. It's 7:24.
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1: We're going to change of pace now for you this morning. So I want to ask you, if you could look back at your career, what would be the biggest highlight? How would you sum up a 50-year career and share it with the world? Well, one person doing just that is photojournalist Laurie Graham. Her lifetime's work is now on display at the State Library with over 100,000 images and negatives created between 1975 and 1925, and they are all on display. And I'm pleased to say that Laurie is with you now. Good morning, Laurie.
4: Good morning, Kath.
1: So you've documented five decades of Australian life. You would have seen trends. You would have seen things come and go, if you like. How does it personally feel to look back at your work all in one place?
4: Yeah, it's a little overwhelming, actually. But what's actually interesting is the number of things that just repeat. When I look at earlier work, we're still sort of, I mean, I did a book in the mid-80s called Australians Today about multicultural Australia, and here we are, 2025 back talking about it. So it sort of seems to me that sort of the looks change, but the things we discuss and the things that are important to us seem to keep coming around.
1: Mm. What are some of your most memorable photos? Because, you know, you have photographed a lot of very famous people. You have also looked at very prominent places and moments in time.
4: I think probably the stuff or the images and the work that means most to me are sort of human stories. So rural crises, people on the land, you know, being kicked off their farms. I've done quite a bit with refugees. Another story that's just sort of like keeps coming around is HIV/AIDS in the Pacific. And I did a big thing in Papua New Guinea back in the early noughts. So those sort of human stories, I think, probably, and stories that are going to reflect the people back to the people more than necessarily politicians or famous people.
1: Mm. If I can take you back to 1975, when you were the first female photography cadet at the Sydney Morning Herald, I imagine the industry was quite different back then.
4: The industry was, well, it was analog. And so, you know, you went out with a couple of rolls of film and you had to get your story in 36 frames. So if something was unfolding in front of you, you really didn't want to be sort of changing the film in the middle of that story.
1: No.
4: Then you'd race back and process it in chemicals and generally sort of racing deadlines. So, you know, you're quite often running down corridors with wet prints and things like that. So it's changed considerably. And now you kind of like, you know, can just press a button on your camera and it's back at the news desk. So yeah. Lots and lots and lots of changes, yeah.
1: Did you

0: away from the moment of shooting as well.
1: Mm.
0: So if something's unfolding in front of you, you really don't want to be checking the back of your camera. You want to be in the moment. So there are several things that have changed. The other thing that I think is quite different when I look at the work on the wall particularly is that film is round. It's a kind medium. And digital is square pixels, and it's quite harsh.
1: Mm.
0: And I think a lot of us are still trying to work out how to make digital more filmic. And I know that they do that in film, you know, cinema as well.
1: It sounds like a wonderful exhibition, Laurie. Congratulations, and I really appreciate you joining me on Breakfast.
0: Thanks for having me, Kath.
1: And that's Laurie Graham there, photojournalist, and you can see her work at the State Library until Sunday, the 31st of October. It is coming up to news time, but stick around. We'll have plenty more on Breakfast after the news.

0: Good morning. Tony Matthews with ABC News. A federal MP says more needs to be done to tackle domestic violence after a string of incidents across the state over the weekend, including the death of a five-year-old boy. Police say they're treating a stabbing in the Blue Mountains yesterday in which a child died and two other children remain in a critical condition as a domestic violence incident. A 42-year-old woman who wasn't previously known to police is also in hospital and being treated as a suspect. It follows three other alleged domestic violence-related deaths over the weekend, and Independent MP Zali Steggall says the government needs to step up its response to the issue.
1: Are there issues around mental health as well, that is not where people are not receiving the support that leads to these tragic incidents? Of course, we know domestic and family violence continues to be an absolute crisis in our communities.
0: The Prime Minister has officially launched Australia's campaign for a seat at the world's most powerful diplomatic table. Here's National Affairs correspondent Jane Norman.
2: In New York for the United Nations General Assembly, Anthony Albanese has launched Australia's bid for a two-year term on the UN Security Council. Mr. Albanese plans to trade on Australia's good name and reputation, as well as its leadership on climate change and online safety. He argues having a seat at the table would give Australia the power to help shape the world's response to challenges, including the rapid rise of AI. The Prime Minister will lobby leaders in New York to support Australia's bid for one of the two seats available from 2029. Jane Norman, ABC News, New York.
0: The New South Wales government says foster care children will have better opportunities to build ties with their birth families as part of an overhauled supervision system. The Department of Communities and Justice has recruited more than 300 family time workers who are responsible for supervising family visits. Prior to the overhaul, supervision was outsourced to the private sector, which the government says lacked consistent training and quality staffing. The department's Nicole Andruza says bringing the program in-house has ensured there's rigorous oversight and training of workers.
3: So we've built the workforce up, we've found the right people for the job, but we look at people that are really humble and able to walk alongside parents, provide parents coaching, support, and really look at advocating for children and families.
0: A man has been charged after a fatal crash involving a quad bike in the state's Riverina region yesterday. Emergency services were called to a recreation reserve at Osborne, west of Wagga Wagga, following reports a man was seriously injured after being towed by a quad bike and striking a goalpost. The man, aged in his 20s, died at the scene. The driver of the quad bike, a 20-year-old man, has been charged with dangerous driving and negligent driving occasioning death and will face court on Wednesday. The first national survey of Australians with dementia has revealed many face a long, complex journey to getting a diagnosis. Less than half of those surveyed got a diagnosis within the first year of experiencing symptoms. After diagnosis, many said they received no practical information about what to do next. Dementia Australia's Dr. Cale Stokes says people need the best chance to prepare for what's to come.
4: There should be some dementia navigators embedded in the system to help people be able to move through the system most effectively, because there's so many people that could benefit from good post-diagnostic support.
0: Newcastle coach Justin Holbrook is confident his side will be up for a preliminary final following their 2-point

0: upset win over New Zealand in the semi-final. Fletcher Sharp and Dominic Young both scored tries in the 12-10 victory in front of a sold-out Eden Park in Auckland. Holbrook says his side has what it takes to cause Penrith problems at Stadium Australia next Sunday.
1: We've got a lot of confidence in our side, a lot of self-belief that whoever we're playing, that, you know, if we play well enough, we know we can win, and that's no different now. You know, we've got a huge task again. You know, we've got to play Penrith, who are without a rest, on next Sunday afternoon. But again, I'm sitting here confident and can't wait for the game.
0: To the weather around the state, isolated showers along the southern and central coasts and adjacent ranges extending to the mid-north coast tonight, falling as snow above 1,400 metres. The chance of an afternoon thunderstorm across the Blue Mountains. Sydney's weather becoming cloudy with the chance of late showers and a possible thunderstorm in the outer west this afternoon, expecting a top of 28 degrees on the coast and 31 in the west. ABC News.
2: 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Traffic.
3: In Artarmon, there's a breakdown on Longaville Road. It's eastbound in the right lane approaching the Pacific Highway overpass. On the Hume Motorway at Ingleburn, a breakdown. It's southbound at the Campbelltown Road overpass. It is in the shoulder lane, though. At the M8 at St Peters, a truck broke down at the westbound on-ramp from Campbell Road. And at Killarney Heights, there's a breakdown on Warringah Road. That's affecting eastbound traffic just coming off the Roseville Bridge and about to climb the hill. Roadwork at Oxford Falls slowing down the Waycoast Parkway at Oxford Falls Road. Looking good on the M1 Pacific Motorway between Sydney and the Central Coast, 15 minutes each way between Brooklyn and Wooroonga. From ATN, I'm Tim Govers.
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5: A very good morning to you, Catherine Robinson, with you for the next half hour. You're listening to Breakfast on 702 ABC Sydney, Monday, the 21st of September. You might have caught that conversation before the news there that I had on the fabulous photo exhibition at the New South Wales State Library. 50-year career in photos. That was Laurie Graham there. Rebecca has texted in from Gunnedah saying, Laurie's collection at the State Library is phenomenal. Spent a lovely Sunday morning looking at the images. We'll get back to watch the photo essay displays and interviews. State Library is a treasure trove of experiences. It certainly is. Thank you very much, Rebecca, for that. Laurie has certainly captured some wonderful lives and times of the last 50 years. If you want to join the conversation today on Breakfast, 1300 222 702 is the number, or the text line 0467 922 702. Shortly, we're going to be talking EVs and security concerns around them. Is this something perhaps that you've thought of when you're driving your EV, or perhaps if you are considering purchasing an EV? Do you have concerns around the spyware? Well, Four Corners have been investigating. You will hear from reporter Angus Grigg in just a moment. After that, we'll also be talking to the New South Wales Environment Minister, Penny Sharp. The government is looking at introducing Australia's first mandatory solar panel recycling scheme. We know that plenty of Aussies have taken up the solar challenge and have them on their roof, but where do they go when they come to the end of their life? Landfill, that's the answer for a lot of them. So we'll speak to Minister Sharp about what the government might be planning there. Hope you had a great weekend of weather. You want to enjoy the last of that. Tops of 28 in the city today, 31 in the west, but late showers are expected. So lap it up while you can. Sydney's coast right now, 28 degrees. Gosford, 25. Penrith is 16. Cronulla, 21. Hornsby, 23. Katoomba, still a little chilly, 17. Or 15, rather. Campbelltown is 17 degrees. Thanks for your company. 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
4: Filling in for Craig Rucastle.
5: Well, do you own an electric car, or perhaps you're even thinking that you might purchase an EV? Well, right now, it's Chinese brands that account for more than half of all of sales in Australia. But you might have heard concerns about some of the tech in these cars. They're full of cameras, microphones, constant connection to the internet. And that's raised questions over personal privacy, mass surveillance, and national security risks. And this is something that Four Corners investigative reporter Angus Grigg has been looking at, and

0: He's with you now. Very good morning to you, Angus.
1: Hi, Kath. Good morning.
0: So if anyone who is listening owns a Chinese EV, how worried should they really be about the tech?
1: Look, there's certainly the capability, and that's what we talk about in the program tonight. The thing you've got to understand about these connected vehicles, and EVs are a sort of next level up because they have far more tech than even modern cars. Look, there's definitely the capability because it is built into how the car functions that the manufacturer can turn on the microphone, can turn on the cameras, can track you in real time, can look at, you know, everything from your battery charge to the position of your steering wheel to whether or not you're applying the brakes or not. So what you've got to understand is you don't need to be a hacker to gain that sort of information. That is the information that you give to the manufacturer the day you drive out of the showroom. So then it comes down to trust, right? So traditionally, we've bought our cars from the US, the Europeans, Japan and Korea. And in various forms, these countries are our strategic partners and our allies. Now, it's a very big change that we now are buying half of all our EVs from China. And so, you know, not even the most sort of dovish foreign policy type would say that we have a trusting relationship with China. In fact, our relationship is characterized by mistrust with China. And so, you know, the idea of trust is very large. And so at a time that we are seeing this huge transformation of the automotive landscape here in Australia, we are handing over huge amounts of our personal data to a country that we don't particularly trust and that does not have a rule of law and also has a national intelligence law that compels companies to cooperate with authorities if they are requested. So, you know, that's the really bad news. The good news is actually there's ways that we can mitigate this, except that, you know, as is always the case, you know, regulation, particularly around privacy, but also around data, just hasn't kept pace with this sort of new world of connected things and particularly connected vehicles.
0: I'm interested to understand, Angus, you know, you set the context there on the relationship with Australia and China, but why focus on Chinese brands? Because how are they really different from others?
1: Well, they're no different at all. And so we focused on Chinese brands because they're the big change. Okay. And also, they now make up half of all EV sales. But the other thing is that, you know, China does not have the rule of law. China does not have an environment where there are checks and balances on the collection of data. And so, I mean, just to illustrate that, we looked at the privacy policy of BYD. And basically, it gives the company, BYD, unlimited access to collect data on its Australian drivers and almost complete discretion on how it can use this data or who it can share that data with. And so one of the examples is that in the policy, and this is quoting the policy, it said that BYD can undertake surveillance activities, BYD can undertake surveillance activities, and that's a quote, and it can gather data, quoting again, in connection with suspected illegal or improper activities. Now, you know, that is the sort of, that goes to the type of information that can be collected, but also tells you about what it might be asked for from Chinese authorities. Now, the really interesting thing about that is when we asked BYD about this policy, their response was to completely scrap that policy. They pulled it down from its from their website.
0: Really?
1: And they uploaded a brand new policy which had all the nasties taken out of it. So there was no mention of China. There was no mention of surveillance. There was no mention of operational activities. But once again, there was still no restrictions on BYD collecting data on Australians or sending it to China.
0: Now, I know that as for this investigation, you spoke to a lot of people in the industry, including Alistair McGibbon. He is a cyber security expert. He's also the former advisor to the former PM, Malcolm Turnbull, on cyber security. I'll play a bit of what he told you.
2: China has always shown, you know, for the last 20 or so years, its strong desire to steal things, to surveil. And no one should be in any doubt that the vehicles are used in the same manner as they would do with any form of electronic

0: surveillance. The real question will come down, could they cause harm with these vehicles? The capability is definitely there. Is the intent? I don't know.
1: So what's your take on what Alastair McGibbon told you?
2: Well, we hacked one of these vehicles, and so it's very clear that there is the capability there to do some pretty disturbing things with a car. I mean, we turned the lights off. We splashed the windscreen with water. We locked the doors. We were able to sort of manipulate the information system. Most of all, we were able to turn on a microphone and listen into a conversation in the car. So there's absolutely the capability is there. I think surveillance is a far bigger issue. The sort of sabotage of a vehicle is something you can do. You know, you can only play that trick once, right? And that would sort of destroy the brand. But surveillance is a whole different thing. And, you know, I don't think we would know if we're being surveilled. Certainly, you know, that's not something that you would get out of any of the Chinese manufacturers. Indeed, so we wouldn't know about it. And so I think surveillance is definitely a very large risk. I think the sabotage is probably less of a risk, but couldn't be ruled out because certainly the capability is there.
1: So when it comes to imminent threats, if there are any, to our privacy, does it fall with surveillance, or what did you find? How concerned should Australians be? Should people who might be driving to work right now in their Chinese EV?
2: Well, the security services make it very clear. They say that you shouldn't have any sensitive conversations in your car.
1: Oh, that's where I have my best.
2: Exactly, exactly. No sensitive conversations, and you shouldn't connect your phone. So, you know, it's a bit of a sort of rock and a hard place there, because if you don't do those two things, then you lose a huge amount of functionality of the car.
1: Yeah.
2: But I think, you know, there is some good news here, because we can actually... you know, we can mitigate against this. So, you know, the Electric Vehicle Council has come out and said, look, we just need better, you know, we need to store more of the data in the car rather than sending it to the cloud. We need to switch off non-essential data collection. We need to have tighter rules about what data can be collected and who can access this and the circumstances in which it can go overseas. And the really big one is that... these cars can have software updates that are done remotely. So you can virtually change the vehicle overnight. And so we need to have proper scrutiny of these software updates, because as it stands at the moment, no regulator in Australia, no technician in Australia even understands what's on these software updates.
1: And look, I've got to ask, you know, what about the other manufacturers? You know, there are European cars, there's Japanese cars. Like, you know, is Toyota getting feedbacks from their EVs? Is it just Chinese manufacturers?
2: So I guess, I think the risk around some of the Koreans or the Japanese, or a Tesla, for example, is probably selling your data for sort of ad tech, you know, for advertising, you know, the classic thing of when you say something, you know, near your mobile phone and then you get served an ad on Instagram about that. So I think that is the bigger risk because, you know, say, for example, with Tesla, we had a look at that, and the guy we were working with, Dan Reschuk, he has tried to hack a Tesla, and he said it's far more difficult to do that. But also Tesla stores a lot more data within the car and sort of anonymizes a lot more data. So, and then also the difference between, you know, our sort of political system and the Chinese one is a rule of law, is a court system where you can, you know, if a company was asked to hand over data, there are some checks and balances around how that is done. In China, with the national intelligence law, companies are compelled to cooperate with authorities to hand over data if requested. Now, they say, and BYD has said very clearly, that they have not ever done that, and they would never do that. That was the same defence that Huawei had.
1: With the phones and the 5G.
2: And the federal government basically didn't buy that, because it is written in their law, black and white, that if asked to do so, they are compelled to hand over the data. So that is the big difference with the Chinese cars, is the political system in which they operate.
1: Okay. Fascinating investigation. Looking forward to seeing it tonight on ABC TV. Angus Grigg, thank you.
2: Thanks, Kath.
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4: Breakfast with Catherine Robinson.
1: Well, I'm sure that quite a few of you were not at the Rod Laver Arena last night, but you would have probably heard about the tribute concert dedicated to John Farnham's career. He wasn't able to make it due to poor health, sadly, but there were some of the biggest names in Australian music honouring him. Jimmy Barnes, Tina Arena, Human Nature, Jessica Malboy, Kate Sobrano. I could continue on performing at the charity concert. It was dubbed the Songs of John Farnham, a living legend. It was held at Rod Laver Arena. If you couldn't make it, I believe that you can head to the movies this week. I think it's showing at Hoyts throughout the week. Here's a little bit from last night's concert.

0: Some great sounds there. Could you pick Tina Arena in that? Also Barnsley belting it out as he does. But a wonderful concert attended by so many. And I'm sure that John Farnham's family and John himself would have been not able to be there, John. But I'm sure a deeply moving event. It's 10 minutes to 8.
1: Live across Sydney.
2: This is Breakfast with Catherine Robinson.
1: Filling in for Craig Rucastle.
2: 702 ABC Sydney.
0: Well, you might have heard me speaking about earlier that the New South Wales government is looking at a solar panel recycling scheme. And I'm pleased to say that the New South Wales Minister for Environment and Energy and leader of the government in the Legislative Council, Penny Sharp, is with you now. Very good morning to you, Penny.
3: Good morning.
0: Look, before I speak about the solar panel recycling scheme, if I can just draw you to the weekend's horror events of alleged domestic violence. As Minister of the and Head of the Government of the Legislative Council, can I just ask your response to what we saw over the weekend?
3: Well, I think like most people across the state, we just feel sick about the violence that we've seen, particularly against women in this state. This is not, it's been a terrible weekend, but it's unfortunately not been that rare. I think we've had over 52 women have lost their lives across Australia just this year in domestic violence related incidents. So, look, I think for all of us, we just constantly are thinking about, are we doing enough? What more can we do? Who do we need to get together to make sure that we can try to reduce this violence, which is just sickening, really.
0: So that question, are we doing enough? I mean, you can ask your government that. Do you think that the government is doing enough?
3: Well, I know that we've put a really big focus on this. I mean, we have, you know, changed the law to have higher risk offenders actually not get bail and be actually in jail. We've invested heavily in the services that women need to and seek support from. We're doing work in education and prevention. I think we're always doing that, but clearly, you know, it's not enough, and we're always looking at what else we need to do.
0: Okay. If we can move to other news now and this scheme that the government is looking at with respect to solar panels and recycling. Have you ever had to recycle or change any of your rooftop solar panels, assuming you have some?
3: Well, I'm actually a terrible minister. I don't have rooftop solar. I'd like to have it on my house. I can't have it at the moment.
0: Yeah, okay. No problem.
3: But I am not like, but unlike 1.18 million households across New South Wales who have got rooftop solar, and that's in addition to the large solar farms and, you know, the lots of rooftop solar that we've got on factories and those kind of buildings, we've got a problem with the waste of that. The good news is that we can recycle 95% of a roof panel. The reality is, though, that we're not doing it. So in New South Wales, we're going out and doing taking the next step towards putting in place a recycling system for solar panels in the state.
0: So how does it work? Like, where do you strip off? Where does this all go? And what sort of landfill is it going to stop?
3: Well, at the moment, there's around 14,000 tonnes of solar waste a year, which is pretty significant. If you think about how many new solar panels we've got and then them coming to their end of life, we estimate that it could be around 90,000 tonnes by about 2040. So we've got a huge issue coming down the pipeline. It's also a huge opportunity. Actually, getting recycling right means that we can reuse the aluminium, the glass, the silicon, the copper and the silver that's within solar panels. We can keep them out of landfill. We can actually build recycling.

0: recycling companies, and we can look at other reuse, sometimes like a secondary market for cheaper panels that are still okay, but people are upgrading, for example, when they're getting a battery. So really what the system is about is consulting on, you know, what, how it would look. At its most simple, it would mean that solar manufacturers and those that actually sell solar panels into New South Wales would have to contribute funding so that we could actually look after the solar panels at their end of life so that they can be collected and recycled.
1: I want to ask you about that contribution there, because we know that schemes like this never come for free. They cost money. And in the media release, it says that the solar panel brand owners would help fund collection, recycling and resource recovery. Help isn't guaranteeing the funding. Where do you think the money will come from? Who will be paying what?
0: Well, really, that's what the consultation is about. About, you know, where do the contributions need to be made? But if you think about it, we've got a really good scheme already that people are very familiar with, which is container deposit scheme. You know, where you recycle your bottles.
1: Yep.
0: Basically, beverage companies pay for the collection and the system that we operate. We're now collecting around 70% of all of those bottles are actually being recycled through that system. With solar panels, it's a little bit easier because you'd only have a few processing places to deal with it. But look, we think that otherwise the cost of that is environmental. It's also a massive waste. The idea that any of these components are not being reused and just going into landfill is ridiculous. And it just means that at the end, the people that pick up the cost are actually ratepayers through, through their tips and through landfills. We think that we can do it through a better way, and that's what we're wanting to put in place here.
1: And look, very briefly, Minister, how can the public give feedback on this?
0: If they actually, the discussion paper's gone out today. If you actually look on our website, if you, you know, use your, Google it basically, which is just, you know, solar recycling, you can have a look at the EPA's going out on it, and we'll have a conversation. Anyone who's got views, we'd love to hear them.
1: Penny Sharp, New South Wales Minister for the Environment. Great of you to join me this morning. Thank you.
0: Thank you.
1: It's 4 minutes to eight.
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2: Traffic.
1: Good morning again to Alf Paranihi. How are the roads looking, Alf?
4: Yes, good morning. A busy one around Rose Bay at the moment. We do have a westbound two-car crash that has closed one lane on New South Head Road at Cranbrook Road. Over at the Roseville Chase, there's a northbound car breakdown closing lane one on Warringah Road just past the Roseville Bridge. St Peter's, a westbound truck breakdown on the M8 on-ramp from Campbell Road and Euston Road. And out to the west at Claremont Meadows, a city-bound crash on the M4 just after Kent Road on-ramp. Also, at Denham Court, there's a southbound car breakdown on the shoulder of the Hume Motorway just past Campbelltown Road overpass. Now, ferry disruptions today due to protected industrial action between Parramatta and Rotorua until around 8:30. Also, the 803 Chiswick to Circular Quay ferry has been cancelled as well. For the latest updates, check transportnsw.info or livetraffic.com for the roads.
1: Good on you, Alf. Thank you. It is 3 minutes to eight. And, of course, after the news, you'll be joined by my good friend Hamish McDonald, who's sporting a new haircut.
5: Oh, yeah, buzz cut.
1: It's a bit of a buzz. What happened?
5: Yeah, it's a summer cut. I did it last summer. I really enjoyed it. And I'm not doing any TV at the moment.
1: So who cares?
5: So it doesn't matter. They always get cranky at you in TV if you change your hair.
1: Well, look at me. I haven't done my hair or my face today.
5: I was going to say.
1: It's gruesome in here, people.
5: Now, listen, Kath, do we need to talk about the difference between ABC Sports Brett Sprigg and ABC Sports Pat Stack?
1: I'm dying. I was hoping to move on. I'm so embarrassed. I confused the two. It is clear. And the moment that I was referring to was an evening that you and I were out.
5: So I was getting my coffee this morning and prepping for the show. I get a text message from Kath Robinson, who's on air, saying, hey, when we were out having dinner, was it Brett Sprigg that was next to us on the table? I said, no, that was Pat Stack. Said, oh my God, I've just introduced the sport with Brett Sprigg, saying last time I saw you
1: we shared a glass of wine. And he's like, no, it wasn't me. So he's freaking out. Now I'm freaking out, and I'm just terribly sorry. I muddled up their names.
5: It reminded me of my very, very early days in radio when I was at uni in Bathurst and I was working on the local commercial talkback station, 2BS Gold.
1: So you've compared Bathurst. Me to a uni student. Awesome. Yeah.
5: And I was very excited because there was a big actor in town and I was interviewing Bud Tingwall.
1: Remember
5: Bud Tingwall?
1: Yeah.
5: Australian great.
1: Mm-hmm.
5: And I said to him, one of my first questions to him was, what was it like playing Rumpole of the Bailey?
1: Oh, and what did he say? Was he generous and lovely?
5: He said, that would be my good friend Leo McDonald.

0: Kern, who I believe really enjoyed it.
1: Awesome. So you've done it too.
0: We've all done it.
1: Excellent.
0: We've all mixed people up.
1: I'm just really grateful you've brought it up for this cross with our chat. How's your show looking today?
0: So look, busy day today. We're going to take a look at this beautiful John Farnham concert overnight. I don't know if you caught it, but obviously Celine Dion was the big name. But there were some real surprise packages in there as well. Obviously Keith Urban did it. A beautiful rendition of Burn for you. I've never been a total Keith Urban fan, but it is glorious. Jess Malboy, Mitch Tambo were there. But also we're going to continue this very important conversation about DV and what is going on in our society right now that is leading to the proliferation of these DV numbers. Yeah. It's just shocking. When all of us were enjoying such a glorious weekend in Sydney, how did it turn out so differently? Why can we not get on top of this as an issue?
1: I think a lot of people lost for words there. You can hear Hamish coming up today at 8:30. Thanks for your company. See you tomorrow. It's 8 o'clock. Good morning. Tony Matthews with ABC News. The New South Wales opposition leader says government and societal efforts to tackle domestic violence are failing women after four separate deaths across the state over the weekend. A five-year-old boy died and two other children are in a critical condition after a stabbing in the Blue Mountains yesterday, and a 42-year-old woman who is also in hospital is being treated as a suspect. It follows three other alleged domestic violence-related deaths over the weekend. Opposition leader Kelly Sloan says domestic violence is getting worse despite government strategies to address the problem.
2: Something is broken and we're failing women in our state and our country. It's a national crisis. And despite these plans, despite the best efforts of our police who are working very hard...
1: The Prime Minister has launched Australia's bid for a temporary seat on the United Nations Security Council in 2029 and 2030. Ahead of his commitments at this week's UN General Assembly in New York, Anthony Albanese has formally launched the campaign with the slogan, "We listen, we partner, we protect." A secret ballot will take place in 2028, and Australia will need a two-thirds majority of General Assembly members to succeed. Mr. Albanese says he believes it's vital that Australia has a seat at the table.
3: Australia is a peaceful, stable, reliable partner, and we will be advancing our case over coming days, but in the lead up to the determination which will take place in 2028.
1: Surf lifesavers have renewed calls for beachgoers to take extra care around the water after two separate drownings in New South Wales. Two men aged in their 20s died yesterday afternoon after getting into trouble in the water, one at Saltwater Beach on the mid-north coast and another at Stockton Beach, north of Newcastle. President of Hunter Life Saving, Henry Scruton, says people who aren't familiar with the surf should always swim at patrolled areas.
4: You see where the rips the currents are and what the conditions are, you can have a look at it, but quite often people won't realise the severity of what the ocean's doing at the time. So swim at a patrol beach. If you're not confident, don't test yourself.
1: A jury trial is due to get underway in Sydney today for former police officer Bolamar Condon, who's accused of murdering Jesse Baird and his boyfriend Luke Davies. Court reporter Jamie McKinnell has more.
5: It's been more than 2.5 years since the Sydney couple vanished and their bodies were found in surf bags at a rural area nearly 200 kilometres southwest of the city. 31-year-old Bolamar Condon denies two counts of domestic violence-related murder and one of aggravated break and enter. He was a serving police officer at the time who's alleged to have shot the pair with his police-issue firearm inside Mr. Baird's shared terrace at Paddington in Sydney's east. The Supreme Court trial before Justice Natalie Adams is estimated to run for 3 months, with dozens of witnesses expected to be called.
1: Russia says it will intensify strikes on Kyiv after one of the biggest Ukrainian drone attacks yet on Moscow and the surrounding region. The assault came on the final day of Russia's tightly controlled parliamentary election. Early results show President Vladimir Putin's United Russia Party leading with about 58% of the vote. Most anti-war candidates were barred from standing. In cricket, Josh Inglis has scored his second ever ODI century in Australia's one-wicket win over Zimbabwe in Harare. Inglis posted a knock of 103 in a player-of-the-match performance.

0: Well, the Australian dollar is higher. It's buying 71.1 US cents. That's AM. I'm Rachel Mealy. It's 8:30.
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3: I'm just horrified, like everyone else is. You know, a beautiful weekend, you know, a very summer-like day in Sydney, and this absolute horror in contrast to that, where we heard of, you know, a woman in Wagga Wagga, a woman in Bondi, a woman in Mole River, and then the tragedy with that child and that family in the Blue Mountains. And it's hard to come to terms with.
4: That's Kelly Sloane there, speaking on 702 Breakfast this morning. A horror weekend in Sydney. She's asking what the appropriate response is. Is it funding? Is it education? Is it something else altogether? I'd like to hear your views on this morning. I'd like to hear how you're reacting to all of this, making sense of it. G'day, it's Hamish here. It is Monday, the 21st of September. It was just a glorious spring weekend here in Sydney. I know the crazy world at the moment makes you look forward to weekends like this. And believe me, I would love to be starting the week talking about almost anything but this. So we went to a beautiful weekend. We had a couple of superb dips in the ocean. So I wonder if you, like me, have paused and reflected on just how differently this weekend turned out for these women and for these children. Why did this happen? Why as a community are we just unable to prevent this sort of stuff? Did you listen to Peter McKenna from New South Wales Police on AM just a few minutes ago? This is what he said.
5: Absolute tragic weekend. Four distinct and different matters. Horrific scenes. And across my career, I don't think I can remember a 48-hour period or a weekend like this. Oh, there is no making sense of it. What I will say is none of these relationships were known to us for domestic violence. There was no AVOs in place, no prior call-outs at all to any of them that we're aware of at this point in time. We are going to a domestic violence incident every 3 minutes now across the state.
4: You heard that correctly. Every 3 minutes across this state. 1300 222 702 is the number. What's happening in our community right now? I hope this morning this can be a space where we try to make some sort of sense of this. Would really value your contribution. 1300 222 702. First though, let's get Sydney's news headlines. Good morning to Tony Matthews.
6: Hello, Hamish. A child has died and two other children and a woman remain in a critical condition in what New South Wales police are treating as a domestic violence incident in the Blue Mountains yesterday. A five-year-old boy was found dead inside a car, while two others and the woman aged in her 40s were taken to hospital and have undergone surgery. The trial of a former police officer accused of murdering Sydney couple Jessie Baird and Luke Davies is due to begin this morning in the New South Wales Supreme Court. Lamar Condon denies two counts of domestic violence-related murder over the deaths of the couple in February 2024. And the state government will begin consultation on a nation-first mandatory solar panel recycling scheme. Under the scheme, manufacturers will have to pay for the collection and recycling of solar panel components at the end of their life. Currently, about 14,000 tonnes of solar panel waste is generated in New South Wales each year, but this is predicted to increase to almost 90,000 tonnes over the next 20 years. Sydney's weather becoming cloudy with the chance of late showers and a possible thunderstorm in the outer west this afternoon. A top of 28 degrees on the coast, Hamish, and 31 in the west.
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4: Alf Paranihi is here for Monday morning. G'day, Alf.
7: Good morning, Hamish. Claremont Meadows, heavy traffic following an earlier crash on the M4 citybound just past the Kent Road on-ramp. Also at Kirrawee on the Princes Highway southbound at Oak Road, a truck's broken down in the right-hand lane. And Bangor to Sutherland, seeing heavy traffic this morning on the bypass as you make a run up through to Sutherland. In the city, a slight northbound build-up on the Western Distributor approaching the Sydney Harbour Bridge. Now, for Sydney Ferry, services are operating to a reduced timetable due to the ongoing protected industrial action. Otherwise, other modes of public transport are doing well on or close to time. For the latest updates across the transport network, head to transportnsw.info and hamishlivetraffic.com for the roads.
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1: Mornings with Hamish McDonald.
2: It is 26 minutes to nine. You can kind of hear it in the voices. You can see it on the faces of our political leaders. Maybe you see it in the face of Peter McKenna, the Deputy Police Commissioner, on the TV news this morning. Almost lost for words about this. Are you lost for words? How are you digesting, interpreting everything that's happened in Sydney, in this state over the weekend? Four people have died in separate domestic violence incidents. Of course, yesterday in the Blue Mountains, a mother and three children were found with stab wounds in a car by community members. A five-year-old boy died at the scene. The Deputy Police Commissioner, Peter McKenna, told 702 Breakfast that two children and their mother are still in a critical condition in hospital.
3: We are treating it as a domestic violence incident. The 42-year-old woman, we would say, is the suspect in this matter.
2: And police obviously overnight describing what it was like informing the father who was at work yesterday afternoon. This is just one of four horrifying cases over the weekend in this state. On Saturday morning, police were called to a home in Wagga, where a 23-year-old woman was stabbed and killed. A 31-year-old man has been charged, and police allege the pair were in a domestic relationship. In Bondi, a 90-year-old grandmother stabbed 19 times. Her grandson has since been charged with murder. The 47-year-old man claims the medication Ozempic had affected his mental state. Later that same night, a man was arrested over the death of a 70-year-old woman known to him in New South Wales in the Northern Tablelands. 1300 222 702 is the number. I know this is very difficult to put together, to make some sense of. This is not just about gender, but clearly gender is a factor in domestic violence. Obviously, in some of these circumstances, it's children who are the victims. 1300 222 702 is the answer to this funding. Is it education? Is it something else? We know the political tropes. The well-meaning, you know, thoughts and prayers type statements that come out in an event like this. But is there a different response that we need to consider? Karen Bevan is the Chief Executive of Domestic Violence Service Full Stop Australia. Good morning to you, Karen.
4: Good morning, Hamish.
2: How are you making sense of this?
4: Look, I think like everyone in the community, I'm still making sense of it. Hearing you read that description of the weekend just... It felt like a wrecking ball emotionally. But I am also here to say that domestic and family violence has been a crisis in our community for a long time. It was a crisis last Friday and it's a crisis today. My heart goes out to everyone affected, and please, for everyone to remember that these are real people, real lives, real people left behind. So, you know, we need to be so gentle and sensitive about how we talk about this. But this is a crisis, there is no doubt. The work needs to be done. We do know what needs to be done. It's a case of getting the political and the community will to step forward and keep doing it.
2: Can I ask your view, though, Karen? I know you're saying it's always been an issue. Someone pointed out to me already on the text line, Hamish, the court lists are full of family violence every Monday morning. But yeah. But looking at the statistics from the past year, they are getting worse, and the police, even this morning, describing these scenes as the worst they have seen in a career spanning decades. I'm just going to read them out. One woman was killed by an intimate partner every 11 days in 2024-25 in this country. Of the 48 women killed in domestic homicide in that period, 32 were killed by their intimate partner, 7 by a parent, 8 by their child, 1 by another relative. And I played this at the top of the program. Peter McKenna from New South Wales Police, the Acting Deputy Commissioner. This is what he said.
3: Absolute tragic weekend. Four distinct and different matters. Horrific scenes. And across my career, I don't think I can remember a 48-hour period or a weekend like this. Oh, there is no making sense of it. What I will say is none of these relationships were known to us for domestic violence. There was no AVOs in place, no prior call-outs at all to any of them that we're aware of at this point in time. We are going to a domestic violence incident every 3 minutes now across the state.
2: It sounds like it is getting worse statistically, Karen.
4: I think we are seeing people...

0: will reach out. So we know that that's happening. I think things are serious and it feels like they're getting worse. And I think if you talk to domestic violence frontline services, people providing safe accommodation through refuges and shelters, the domestic violence casework services, the staying home, leaving violence services, they're going to tell you that the need is constant, demand is constant, and in some cases there's an escalation because we're seeing people using a wide range of types of harm. So, yes, we know it's a crisis, but we did know that. And I think, you know, listening to Assistant Commissioner McKenna, my heart goes out to New South Wales Police Force, because it's their members turning up to these terrible scenes.
1: Mm. I was thinking that watching the TV news last night, you know, you see these young officers, they must be maybe just in their 30s, but, you know, they look like those incredibly young officers and they're there with the forensics equipment and your mind wonders what they've just been exposed to.
0: Yeah, and we know that it's deeply, deeply distressing and it has real and lasting impacts on people's well-being. And I do think in our community there's a lot of people watching this who are, you know, experiencing that distress as well. So what I would say is it's really important, if this is impacting you and knowing the numbers, you know, we talked about how serious this is, every single one of us is part of this, whether it's happened to us or it's happened to someone we love or someone we know or in our community, every single one of us has been impacted by domestic and family violence. So please be aware that, you know, people are going to have a lot of feelings today, and I really encourage people to reach out for some support around that because it does feel overwhelming. Mm. My message is that I know it feels overwhelming and I know, you know, I feel so emotional myself and I do this every day, but I would say that I do believe that because we are all in this, that we do have an opportunity for all of us to be part of change. And look, that might mean, you know, saying to our governments, okay, pony up. Let's make sure that our response services are ready for people. Let's make sure that we're also making sure that we're working across health and education and mental health to ensure that we're getting people the right supports. Let's really do this and let's be having these conversations in our families so that, you know, if someone is expressing some worries about something going on in their lives, that we're hearing that and we're acting on it, not by taking over and telling someone what to do, but maybe by getting some resources, being a listening ear. That, you know, I know people feel overwhelmed, but we are not powerless. We have opportunities to make change, even small ones. Support your local DV service. Help support us. But, you know, make sure that we understand that these are not inevitable. Violence against women and children is not inevitable. And so it's important for us to feel that, you know, every day we can make a change in the way we are with our kids, in the conversations we're having in our cars and our workplaces. We aren't powerless.
1: I do want to get your thoughts, Karen Bevan, on just the way you have a constructive conversation in a moment like this amid all of the emotion and frustration and I suppose sense of, you know, maybe for some people a sense of hopelessness about this. 1300 222 702 is the number. Brooke's here from Sydney. This all raises a question for you, Brooke. What is it?
2: Well, I just wondered about the correlation between the rising cost of living and the rising incidences of these horrible domestic violence.
1: Can you tease out your thinking? I mean, I suspect we all kind of broadly understand what you're getting at, but can you describe where your mind is going with this?
2: Well, rising cost of living is causing stress on a lot of people. When people are stressed, they do irrational things. And perhaps this is, I'd like to see a graph of the rise in domestic violence and the rise of cost of living, if there's any correlation on that.
1: Mm. Karen Bevan from Full Stop Australia, do you have a view?
0: Look, we do know that stress is one of the elements of what goes on, but let's be clear that the drivers of domestic violence are very much about, you know, attitudes towards women, you know, harmful understandings of what a normal relationship looks like and, you know, strict gender roles. That's what the research tells us. But, you know, Brooke's not wrong that cost of living plays into this, but I want to be clear that these, you know, statistics have been slowly climbing for a long time now. It's taken us centuries to get here. It's not going to be fixed overnight by tax breaks or any of those things. But I really hear, Brooke, I think people feel pressure. But I've got to tell you, domestic violence happens in all kinds of households, regardless of their financial situation. And I think it's important just to, you know, have that broad understanding.
1: What about, Karen, the broader, I guess, version of the world that we are seeing, whether it's on our TV screens with conflicts raging all over the world, or whether it's on social media feeds with people literally advocating for suppression of women in the household, this sort of trad wife thing that the Manosphere carps on about. Do you think that is actually flowing through, like, is there any evidence that that's flowing through into these types of scenarios?
0: Yeah. Look, a lot of these attitudes aren't new. And so we've got to understand that while there's like a massive escalation of and communication of some of these attitudes, these aren't new. And these are the kinds of things that it takes generations to slowly chip away at this. Like, it's taken us generations to get to the level of equality we have, and it's still not quite good enough. So I think we need to understand that, yes, the kind of intensification of the conversation is a problem, but it's not like it wasn't there before. Instagram didn't create, you know, harmful versions of masculinities giving young men and boys really poisonous messages. Many of them don't need to go on social media to get that. They just need to go down, you know, maybe to the local football field on some days. So, like, but it is really frightening, I think, for parents who are sitting there going, I feel surrounded by violence. I feel surrounded by messages of violence. And I guess all that we can do in this is say, violence is not inevitable. Women and children are not, it is not inevitable that this needs to happen. And we need to intervene in lots of small ways, in lots of small conversations. And we need our governments to swing in behind us and make sure that frontline services can respond, that when people reach out for help the first time, we jump in alongside them. So, you know, it is a mix. I feel the frustration that people have out there, but, you know, it is very much hold the course, keep doing more, you know, increase what we're doing and act across the spectrum. We need to act on prevention, but we need to hold the course on healing and recovery so that, you know, when people have been subject to violence, whether it's little children, adults, that we're with them for the journey so that the next step in their lives is a safer one.
1: What about having a constructive conversation today in your own family circle or with friends or at work? What's your guidance, Karen Bevan?
0: Yeah, I think I'd like to say, you know, and I learned this the hard way myself, listen more than you talk. If someone starts to open up to you about worries they have about their relationship or shares something that feels really uncomfortable for you, I think some of the ways we all want to jump in and say, oh, no, that's not right. That's not how it's meant to be. You should seek help, or maybe it's time for you to leave. I think the thing we need to do is listen a little bit and ask someone, is there something that you're particularly worried about today? Are you maybe interested in hearing about support services? So, you know, in terms of responding to people disclosing, in terms of those coffee table, you know, school pickup type conversations, I'd be saying, you know, we want to be saying, this is really hard to hear and it worries me that this is happening. I wonder if there's anything we could do in our community. And just like opening the door gently, I feel like people are going to be frustrated saying, well, she's just giving us the most basic advice. But that's what good communication is about, like opening the door gently and leaving it open. I mean, the messages we want people to hear who are experiencing violence is, we're going to believe you. We believe you. You're not alone. And there is help available. When you're ready, please reach out.
1: It's 11 minutes to 9 on 702 Mornings. Just briefly, if you could, Karen Bevan, Shirley from Bondi's texting me repeatedly. There's a few people texting along these lines.
0: Yeah.
1: Shirley says, Hamish, the producers, the managing director, in exclamation marks, full caps, it is both genders. Please give both statistics. Can you just deal with that? Because I did mention the statistics earlier on. Mm. One woman was killed by an intimate partner every 11 days in 2024-25. And obviously, every time these stories come up, these views are expressed, and the statistics are pretty clear, aren't they, Karen?
0: They are. Look, domestic and family violence is highly gendered, and women are subject to rates of domestic and family violence at shockingly high levels. So one in four women over the age of 15 have experienced violence at the hand, physical or sexual violence at the hands of an intimate partner, at the hands of an intimate partner. But yes, it's important to note, you know, one in 13 men have also experienced violence. These aren't, you know, there isn't a competition here. And here's what I'd say about men who've experienced domestic violence. We have to be here for them too. And it's really the same message, you know, we believe you, you're not alone, and help is available. I do want men to hear that. But I do know that the vast majority of people who've been subject to violence are women. But every man that's experienced violence is equally in need of support and equally deserving of support. So it's not a zero-sum game where somehow we can only talk about one thing and not the other. We can do both. The problem here is violence, and we need to change that. The hard thing to live with is that the vast majority of gender-based violence or domestic and family violence is men's violence against women. But that, I'm not in any way saying that in a way that says that the men who experience violence don't matter, because they absolutely do.
1: Karen Bevan, really appreciate you talking to us this morning, helping us to try and at least interpret what's happened, if not understand it. Thanks very much.
0: Thanks for having me, Hamish.
1: Karen Bevan there, the Chief Executive of Full Stop Australia.
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1: On the text line, John says, look, Hamish, it's your job to understand and clarify, but what of the incomprehensible? I think that's a great question this morning. How do you make sense of circumstances like these? As always, the phone lines are available to you. We're keen to hear your perspective. 1300 222 702. Coming up later this morning, we're going to bring you some of the highlights of the John Farnham tribute concert overnight. It was absolutely sensational. I'm really looking forward to sharing some of the surprise moments, actually, including Jimmy Barnes on the bagpipes. I think we've confirmed he was playing them. That's coming up a little later at 8 minutes to nine, though. The PM is urging the United States and China to heed warnings from some of the world's biggest AI companies about the possible destruction of humanity. He wants these nations to strike a deal to make sure humans remain in control of the tech. The US president will meet his Chinese counterpart this week at the White House. Debate over the pace of AI development is intensifying after Anthropic's boss, OpenAI's boss, and Elon Musk recently called for a coordinated slowdown. You might have noticed, though, Trump says, absolutely not. This is a race, America versus China, and we're not slowing down. The Prime Minister is in the States. He spoke about AI on Insiders at the weekend.
7: Well, President Trump, of course, will act in the interests of the United States, but also there's a need for all of us to act in the interests of humanity.
1: That was the Prime Minister. He has also left the door open, though, to changing copyright laws in a bid to attract AI investment in this country.
7: No change to the principles that I've outlined very clearly.
8: See, that's different to saying no change to copyright law. What might you change?
7: Well, I've said what the principles are, which are there, and will engage constructively on all of these issues.
8: Will artists have to opt out of having their content scraped by the AI companies?
7: Artists need to keep control of their intellectual property.
1: That's the Prime Minister there. Anna Funder is an Australian author who I'm sure you know. She's also the Professor of Creative Writing at the University of Sydney. Good morning to you, Anna. Your response to the Prime Minister.
9: Hi, Hamish. Lovely to be with you. The government is really rolling over to big tech here in a way that is quite shocking, the proposals that they've put forward anyway. So big tech is threatening the government by saying we can't roll out AI in Australia unless you make it legal for us to steal and have stolen all the copyright material of Australian culture. So all of Johnny Farnham, Jimmy Barnes' work, my work, all films, all journalism, all art. We want to be able to continue to scan and ingest that into our AI models for free, as we've been doing illegally. And these proposals by the government make that easier for tech. So the proposals that the government are making, an opt-out proposal and some sort of fund where they expropriate our property, like my life's work, and say, oh, there'll be some statutory fund where you can apply for some money. That doesn't really work at all at the moment in a copyright agency. I don't know whether you publish books and get money from the copyright agency. I get $1,845 for a whole year's work from the copyright agency. So we don't want a fund. And the other...
1: Can I ask you, Anna, though, just for listeners to understand exactly what is going on? You know, they know your book, Stasiland, All That I Am, Wifedom. There's a wonderful catalogue there. When you say they've been stolen, how so?
9: Well, we know from all the AI companies have done this, but we know it in great detail from Anthropic with Claude, because there was a big case brought by authors in America against Anthropic. It was settled by Anthropic for $1.2 billion, of which I'm going to get for the theft $3,000 US if I apply on time. The way this was done, so what the companies call training, which is a euphemism that we shouldn't be using, involves a secret operation by Anthropic that began in 2024 called Operation Panama, which was, and all the companies are doing this, sending out people and ordering it to buy books, single copies of books, lots of secondhand books, bringing those books into vast industrial scale kind of factories where the spines were ripped off and the books were mass scanned into AI. That was one way. And the other way was to download already illegal pirated copies of books. Microsoft, there are 150 cases on foot by Hollywood, by the New York Times, by authors in the States at the moment. And the head of Microsoft, under oath, has just said that AI was the largest theft of labour in human history. It's the largest copyright theft in human history. And what the AI companies want to do now is say, we want to train, i.e., do this mass scanning and pirating of all Australian copyright material. In fact, all the material in the world. We want Australia to be a legal safe haven, like a tax haven, where copyright law doesn't apply, so that we can get our raw materials for our AI for free. The UK has said no, and Canada has said no, and India has said no, and so now they're knocking on our door.
1: So when we spoke to Andrew Charlton, who's the relevant minister, on Friday, he said, but authors will have the option of, the principle would be maintained even if it was an opt-out model rather than an opt-in. Do you agree?
9: That's not the case. No, that's absolutely not the case. There's no evidence that an opt-out model is remotely workable. At the moment, if you buy a block of land and you build a block of flats on it, you're protected by Torrens Title, the property law. What's effectively going on, and if I write a book, it takes me 5 years, I'm terribly slow, I'm protected by copyright law. What they're saying is we're going to get rid of Torrens Title, and so you no longer own that. But we will establish that unless you opt out. So basically no one owns anything. None of us own any of our work unless we do some sort of opt-out mechanism. It's ridiculous. Copyright works perfectly well. The only thing that doesn't work is that the tech companies come to Australia, they come and lobby really hard in Canberra, but they do not talk to us, the creators, and I don't think they're talking to the press either, Hamish, are they?
1: We have tried repeatedly, Anna. Yeah. We're going to have to get to the news, but we really appreciate your input this morning. Thank you very much.
9: My pleasure. Thanks for having me on.
1: That is author Anna Funder, also now at the University of Sydney as the Professor of creative writing. What do you think? Is the Prime Minister selling out our creative industries? 1-300-222-702 is the number. Lots more to come, including the Best of the Farnsey concert after the news at 9.
10: When you need the details,
11: the company says it's a sign softer market conditions aren't necessarily translating to cheaper homes.
10: When experts speak,
12: since the pandemic, the main reason for high net overseas migration is low departures.
3: It's on 702 ABC Sydney.
13: It's 9 o'clock. Good morning. Tony Matthews with ABC News. A senior Minns government minister says not enough is being done to tackle domestic violence after four separate deaths across the state over the weekend. A five-year-old boy died after a stabbing in the Blue Mountains yesterday, and two other children are in a critical condition. Police say a 42-year-old woman who is also in hospital is being treated as a suspect. It follows three other suspected domestic violence-related deaths over the weekend, and leader of the government in the upper house, Penny Sharp, says more action is needed to address the problem.
14: We've invested heavily in the services that women need to and seek support from. We're doing work in education and prevention. I think we're always doing that, but clearly, you know, it's not enough, and we're always looking at what else we need to do.
13: Economists aren't convinced a rolling cut to the fuel excise will help Australians who are struggling with cost of living pressures. The Coalition has unveiled a plan to halve the fuel excise every time the price of crude oil spikes above certain levels. The excise would be halved if the average global oil price reaches $100 a barrel for 2 weeks. Adit Maitra is an economist with the E61 Institute and says there are more equitable ways to deliver cost of living relief.
15: Because consumption of fuel rises with income, that means that a lot of the cost goes to higher income households. And so, for instance, just flat amounts to all people who have a vehicle registration would be relatively more targeted than that excise cut approach to distribution.
13: Electric vehicle maker BYD has removed any reference to China and surveillance from its Australian privacy policy after questions from the ABC's Four Corners program. Angus Grigg reports.
16: 2 weeks ago, BYD's policy said it could gather data from Australian vehicle owners if there was suspected illegal or improper activities. It said this could be done through surveillance activities. But when Four Corners asked what this meant, BYD's response was to publish a new policy. All reference to China and surveillance was gone. The original policy gave the company almost unlimited powers to collect information on its Australian vehicle owners. The new policy still does not prevent BYD sending customer data to China. BYD told Four Corners it has not and would not share Australian data with Chinese authorities.
13: The US president says a planned new triumphal arch in Washington, D.C., dubbed the Arc de Trump, will double as a top-grade military complex. North America correspondent Lauren Day reports.
17: Work on the new monumental arch was due to begin this month, but the project has faced mounting opposition. A group of veterans and an architectural historian have launched legal action, saying the project needs congressional approval. In a post on social media, Donald Trump says, at the strong request of the military, he's now agreed to convert the 76-metre-tall arch into a military complex that would house large numbers of drones, snipers and ammunition. The president has also applied this national security argument to his planned new White House ballroom, which is facing its own legal challenges. Lauren Day, ABC News, Washington.
13: A major research facility is set to be opened in Sydney, aimed at finding new breakthroughs into treatments for brain diseases. The Macquarie University Brain Institute and Clinic, being launched today, will bring together researchers and clinicians focusing on motor neurone disease, dementia and Parkinson's disease. It'll build on existing work, including more than a decade of clinical data on brain diseases. The Sydney Kings have opened their National Basketball League title defence with a 21-point victory at home over the Cairns Taipans. The hosts raised their championship banner and followed it up with an all-round performance led by 26 points by Kendrick Davis and 18 from Xavier Cooks in a 111-90 win. Sydney coach Brian Gorgian says he's proud of the championship culture that's being developed at the club.
18: We've got a lot of young ones that I like that have goals. They want to be national team players, or they want to play in the NBA, or they want to play EuroLeague. I'm excited about my role in that. Young guys that want to get better and want to grow, and I think you could see that tonight.
13: To the weather around the state, isolated showers along the southern and central coasts and adjacent ranges, extending to the mid-north coast tonight with the chance of an afternoon thunderstorm across the Blue Mountains. Becoming cloudy in Sydney with the chance of late showers and a possible thunderstorm in the outer west this afternoon. 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
0: Domestic and family violence has been a crisis in our community for a long time. It was a crisis last Friday and it's a crisis today. My heart goes out to everyone affected and please for everyone to remember that there are these are real people, real lives, real people left behind.
1: That's Karen Bevan there from Full Stop Australia, speaking after a nightmare weekend. In New South Wales, four people have died, separate domestic violence incidents. Included in that number, a five-year-old boy and three women. There is pressure for authorities to do more this morning. Tanya Plibersek, member for Sydney, says society, governments owe these women more than our sorrow. How are you responding this morning? 1300 222 702 is the number. G'day, it's Hamish here. It is Monday, the 21st of September. Good morning to the Coasties joining us this hour as well. We'll check the traffic for you on the M1 in just a moment. By the way, how about those Knights? Last season's at Wooden Spooners all the way through to the preliminary final. Our resident Knights superfan, Bridget Murphy, will be here this hour. I would like to hear from the Roosters fans, Panthers fans as well. How are you feeling? Are you confident heading into the coming fortnight? 1300 222 702. By the way, some really surprising moments, I thought, in the John Farnham tribute concert last night, including this from Keith Urban. But

Real surprise package there, I thought. Keith Urban. Mitch Tambo was great. Jess Malboy. But obviously, you know, the headline act really was Celine Dion, wasn't it? What did you think? 1-300-222-702 is the number. By the way, coming up this hour, we're doing an eye check as we enter spring and the warmer months. If you've got a question on protecting your eyes, hay fever, anything eye-related, 1-300-222-702 is the number. Wishing you Yom Kippur, a meaningful Yom Kippur, if you are marking it today. An easy fast as well. For those celebrating the Jewish tradition, of course, Yom Kippur comes to an end today.

0: she was pretty good. Very Celine, though. Let's check the traffic before anything else.
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0: Alf is here with the traffic. Good morning, Alf.
3: Good morning, Hamish. The M1 doing well from the Central Coast all the way through to Sydney. Also that northbound runner up through to Newcastle as well. Now through Doyleson, there's some heavy southbound traffic at the moment on the Pacific Highway just around Waihi Road. So take some extra care. Also busy on the highway at Wyong approaching the train station, and northbound run on Wyong Road at Tuggera as well at Tumbiumbi. Now on Sydney's road through Lindley Point, we're seeing very heavy traffic on Burns Bay Road this morning. Just after View Street, appears to be an incident just in the left-hand lane. I've got a tree branch that's blocking my view, so unable to see what it is, a crash or a breakdown. Rosehill Interchange, quite slow through to the Anzac Bridge following an earlier truck breakdown. Sydney Ferry services are running to a reduced timetable today due to ongoing protected industrial action. Otherwise, Hamish, all other modes are running near to time. Always best to plan before you travel. Transport, nsw.info or livetraffic.com for the road.
0: Thank you very much, Alf.
1: Divorced, beheaded, died. Divorced, beheaded, survived. But just for you tonight.
0: So, you might be wondering what on earth that is. Every day this week, I've got a double pass to give away for Six, the musical that's coming to Sydney's Theatre Royal next month. Six turns the story of the Tudor Queens of Henry VIII's reign into pop idols. Shakespearean fans, pay attention here. So, of course, it's the stories of Catherine of Aragon, Anne Boleyn, Jane Seymour, Anna of Cleves, Catherine Howard, Catherine Parr. They pick up microphones, retell the stories of their lives in a pop concert setting. To win a ticket, we're going to play Jeopardy this morning and all week, Six Jeopardy. For this giveaway, we've gone for King Henry VIII related themes. The way it works is that I give you an answer, then you need to wait for your cue to call. That'll happen around about 10:30 this morning. All you need to do is tell me what the question is. 'Cause we're taking you to court. Your answer this morning is Palace of Whitehall. Your answer is Palace of Whitehall. Do you know what the question is? Your cue to call around about 10:30.
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6: 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We've got a story for you.
0: It is 11 minutes past nine. We've been talking about this shocking weekend relating to domestic violence here in New South Wales. 1300 222 702 is the number. We were talking to Karen Bevan from Full Stop just before the news at 9 o'clock. A lot of reaction to that conversation. Mambir's here. Good morning.
7: Yeah, good morning, Hamish. Yeah, it's a very sad thing that we were talking about. And if a mother is a prime suspect in the killing of a preschooler, yeah, I mean, nothing could be worse than that. But I really, really loved Karen Bevan's total diagnosis, analysis, and the solutions that she provided. There are no easy solutions to this. And, you know, thinking we can legislate against one thing or the other, or whether it's cost of living, or I personally, and people talk about the manosphere. You spoke about the manosphere, but the manosphere has been around forever. If you ban the manosphere on the internet, you know, it'll go underground. It'll still be accessible. So that's not the thing. But the only solution is, what are those dinner time conversations we are having? What are those school pickup conversations, like Karen was saying? And I see that, you know, and she made a very good point that it's also the violence against men. It's men offending against men. So men are not just killing women, but men are also killing men. So there is something inherently wrong in the way we are addressing violence and the kind of conversations that we are having.
0: Pam in Oyster Bay has been in touch. She says, Hamish, please don't use the term manosphere. This shifts responsibility from the perpetrator. The violent act is personal, too often deadly from a person who's overstepped the boundary of care and respect. There's never an excuse for such behaviour. How do you come at that? Don't we also have to look at what's going on more broadly? What's influencing people's behaviour?
7: Absolutely. And look, there are influences and influences, and the internet has just turbocharged that. And the AI is now going to take it to a different level. So those problems will remain, but how are we insulating the people in our family? How are we insulating them against everything that we are being exposed to? When we talk about that, the girl's death a few weeks ago out of sexual strangulation, you know, we are blaming pornography for that. But there's something inherently wrong in the way we are having those conversations. We are not talking. I think those dinner time conversations that Karen Ann was talking about, the coffee time, or, you know, those conversations are the only solution. There is no quick fix. You cannot legislate people into you know, thinking kindly or being kind. I think it's a I think she hit the nail on the head that we got to keep chipping away. And these problems have been the, I mean,

0: in existence for a long, long time.
1: Yeah. Manbir, thank you for your call. Sian's here from Erskineville. Just on the terminology we use, your thoughts, Sian?
2: Hi, Hamish. What a devastating weekend. But I really think we need to question the terminology we use. If I went out and someone stabbed me, it would be called assault. If I went out and someone killed me, it would be called murder. When we call it domestic violence, it implies that you know, it's private. And it almost insinuates that because usually a woman, I appreciate what your previous caller said about men obviously being involved, that because you're in a domestic relationship with someone, it's treated differently as a crime. And it should not be treated differently as a crime. It's either assault or it's murder. And I think using the term domestic violence softens it a little bit and makes it sound less serious than it is.
1: Yeah, it's such an interesting concept. I suppose, do you also need to, in order to prevent something, understand the circumstances which lead to a proliferation of these kinds of acts? You know, so many women are being killed at the hands of an intimate partner.
2: I don't think so, because with some, and I won't go into the details of some of the recent cases, which are horrific, but sometimes they'd only, you know, met the guy a few times, as in, you know, they weren't living with him and they weren't, it was a jealous ex-boyfriend who couldn't stand the woman being with somebody else. That is murder. And it should be called out as being murder, not as domestic violence. There shouldn't be some insinuation that the woman chose a path for herself that involved living with someone or being with someone, when quite often that's not the case.
1: Sian, really appreciate your thoughts this morning. Thanks very much for being in touch. 1-300-222-702 is the number. It's 16 minutes past nine.
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1: It is time to talk politics. Sam Maiden is here from news.com.au. Allegra Spender from Community Strong Australia, the member for Wentworth. Good morning to you both. Allegra, could I get your response first of all to this horrific weekend that New South Wales, that Sydney has experienced? I think so many people kind of lost for words this morning.
11: Oh, look, I share that anguish. I mean, it is absolutely devastating, the violence that we've seen over the weekend. And I think, you know, we all have to be honest that there is no easy answer to this. So, you know, I'll be pushing for many things, including much stronger powers, for instance, for the Domestic Violence Commissioner. And you know, I think we need to work particularly on the family courts and how they can perpetuate abuse. But the truth is, this goes much bigger than government. This is cultural. This is what's happening in people's lives, and it's absolutely just frankly awful.
1: Katie Gallagher is the Federal Minister for Women. She's been speaking this morning, echoing really what Allegra just said, that there is no easy fix.
12: This is something that we have to just keep pressing on with. There is no easy solution. If there was one, we would have already put it in place. And more money's part of it. We're doing that. But again, it's a whole of community response that's needed to end violence.
1: Katie Gallagher. Sam Maiden, the question's already been raised from listeners this morning about correlation between the sort of broader environment that we're living in at the moment, the cost of living, clear stresses, friction within the community. I mean, I don't know what the data says, but is that something politicians talk about beyond, I suppose, the usual responses when horrific stories like this emerge?
13: Look, I totally understand why people raise those issues, and I'm not in any way, you know, disparaging that people have stress in their lives, but I don't think that you can correlate cost of living with people killing partners. Like, what? Like, I'm sorry. I just don't understand that concept. And I think that as there is clearly stress involved in people's lives, whether it's substance abuse or money or whatever, right? The reality is that there's lots of examples where domestic violence doesn't discriminate and happens in very successful and wealthy homes. So I can't really buy that. I'm sorry. I mean, I think that the bottom line problem in a lot of these situations is angry, violent men.
1: And
13: it's not about cost of living.
1: And so, Sam, given, like, it's interesting, right, in recent months as we've spoken to the likes of Tanya Plibersek about this or members of the state government, they've all pointed to some hints at improved statistics in relation to some, I suppose, some of the dynamics around domestic violence, but clearly the sort of overall statistics are not improving despite the fact that governments are very vocally committed to dealing with this. Do you get any sense in talking to the politicians, Sam, that there is a view to whether or why it's not working?
13: Look, I haven't really asked that question. I don't have all of the data in front of me. I do have the data that we keep having these horrific stories on the news about women being murdered. And I suppose my concern, anecdotally and naturally, is what happens to the next generation of young boys, particularly in that kind of age group that are now, I suppose, 15 to 30, that have been really influenced online by a lot of disturbing stuff that I think is really taking us backwards. You know, look, I mean, I obviously feel for men if they're upset and distressed, but I really don't have a lot of sympathy for people that murder women or children, you know. And I'm not saying that, look, obviously there are women that murder children sometimes as well. I'm not saying that it's but by and large, it's mainly men. And, you know, I mean, I think that these men have problems, but I think that sympathy only goes so far, you know, and I really think that these are very weak, selfish men, basically. That's the problem. And like, and now what? The whole family, the whole community, the whole world has got to deal with their problems? I don't know.
1: Allegra Spender, there is, I suppose, an expectation that governments and policy can address these issues. Are there missing pieces to the policy response, in your view?
11: I think that policy has a role here, and again, I've been particularly focused on. I think we actually don't have enough detail on what is working, what isn't working, and some of the, you know, the evidence and the numbers. And so, for my focus is really about pushing the government to give the commissioner, the Domestic and Family and Sexual Violence Commissioner, more powers, including powers to collect information from the states, and so that we can build up a better picture of where the money is going and what is making the biggest difference. Now, I think it's also, while, you know, stresses, I agree with Sam that stresses don't excuse violence and murdering people. Let's be honest, we know that, you know, gambling has a role here, financial stress, alcohol abuse, they all have roles here. So again, it is that broader ecosystem of policy that matters too. That is why, I'll be honest, you know, I think I was so disappointed where the government landed in, for instance, gambling reform. It would not fix everything at all by any stretch of the imagination, but it is a small part of it. It is why I think it's actually really important that we look at some of the, I think that we look at some of the things like the algorithm, ability to opt into algorithms or at least opt out. Because again, you know, from a misogyny point of view, we know these things have roles. So, but I think it is it's literally a tapestry that we have to work on, and you know, and I think we just, you know, the work is just not done, and it's and every story, frankly, is just heartbreaking.
1: It's 24 minutes past 9. You're listening to Mornings on 702. Allegra Spender is here, the member for Wentworth. Sam Maiden is the political editor of news.com.au. For folks looking forward to maybe some better news, maybe later today, the intergenerational report is not going to provide it, Sam Maiden.
13: What intergenerational report have you been reading?
1: Well, yeah.
11: So, I don't know if people turn to the IGR for sort of like, woohoo, let's cheer ourselves up.
1: So, Sam, what are we expecting to get later today?
13: Well, it's going to tell us that we're going to be richer, we're going to have more super, we're going to have fewer babies. It's interesting to me because if you look at the kind of grand arc of the intergenerational report, when it first started, I think back in 2002 or 2003 with Peter Costello, one of the big takeouts was that we weren't having enough babies. And so the

0: our government came up with one of these fabulous handouts. Like, look, no shade on the Howard government, but like you look back and there was just so much of this kind of middle class welfare stuff, right? And so they dished out the baby bonus. I think it started off at three, then it was four, then we got $5,000. I took it happily, Hamish, for my three children. They were born in 2007, 2009, 2011. And basically, I think that, you know, there have been some studies that it had a little bit of a temporary, you know, improvement. But the grand scale of things is that the fertility level has gone down from 1.7 when it was with Peter Costello, so it was a massive crisis. Now it's 1.4. So wealthier, more money, more superannuation, less babies. I think there's going to be some interesting stuff in there in relation to, you know, geopolitical issues. We've also had the Treasurer out this morning saying, what the hell this has exactly to do with the Intergenerational Report, I have no idea. But basically that the tax reforms in the capital gains tax and negative gearing space are doing that work of shifting the tax base, you know, potentially away from, you know, some areas which will allow them more room to move on income tax cuts. So, you know, there's going to be a whole bag of things, I think, involved in that today.
1: The population forecast suggests that by 2066... so 40 years from now, the population will hit 39.3 million, Allegra Spender. We're going to accept that?
2: I think, I'll be honest, I look at the Intergenerational Report and go, it's a case that may or may not happen. And, in you know, these are really quite unstable times, I think, at the moment. You know, the assuming that, you know, we can look 40 years out with any degree of certainty is, you know, feels a little bit heroic. I think that, but I do think there are some broader points here which are really important. One, I completely agree with Sam on this, that the population piece is really important, and also the point on having babies. And the truth is that our population is going to increase, whether it gets to 39 or a different number, we don't really know. But what is probably clear is that it's going to be fewer having our own babies here for Australians already, unless we make some changes here. And I think for me, this is the point that for a lot of families, you know, they don't feel like they really have a choice, frankly, about how many kids they have because they just can't afford it. And I think this is one of the longer term challenges that we are facing. It's relating to housing costs, it's relating to childcare costs, and it's just relating to pressures on families, which I think this report highlights. And the second big outcome from this report is going to be to say, you know, what it all comes down to is assumptions about productivity, which is actually, you know, is this theoretical concept, but, you know, in stark relief, if you think about 1 hour of, you know, a skilled construction worker, you know, they used to make around, they make around 50% less house for the same hour of work than they did about 30 years ago. Now our housing, you know, qualities and stuff like that have gone up, but honestly, that's part of the problem that we have. And if we can't get that productivity, those numbers going in the right direction, then, you know, it's so much, frankly, of our economy and our assumptions are based on that.
1: 1300 222 702 is the number. Allegra Spender is here, the member for Wentworth, Sam Maiden from news.com.au. Alison from Lilyfield's been listening in just to the conversation about domestic violence this morning. What did you want to add, Alison? What's missing from the conversation?
3: I think we really need to start thinking about this a bit differently. We always talk about influences and the manosphere, but it's actually about the influence of men generally. We really need to be getting those discussions had between men, having men call out other men for their behaviour, the way they talk about women, and really address it from that perspective. Every single man is an influencer on the DV situation, and I don't feel that is being pressured onto workplaces, onto, you know, corporates and things like that. We really need a comprehensive approach to how we get this discussion happening between men. We can't just keep putting it onto everything else.
1: Do you think it's genuinely not happening between men at all?
3: I mean, I'm not a male, obviously. Well, I am not a male. Sure. And I don't identify as a male. But I think it's not happening to the degree that it needs to, because the men are, we're still getting these huge and extremely sad rates of murder of women in their household. And it's, you know, it's about calling it out and also finding

0: I mean, like, look, I mean, you know, look, I'm not a psychologist, but I would have thought that a significant part of this comes from a lack of emotional regulation. Sadly, a lot of it would come from growing up in homes where you witness it yourself, and then that's kind of part of your kind of brain DNA that you can't emotionally regulate. But, you know, it'd be a lovely world if, you know, people that were bashing their wives, like, trotted off to some sort of self-help group. But I think part of the reason why a lot of this is happening is because they don't really have the tools to ask for that help, or necessarily the ability to implement those things when emotional regulation is a huge issue for them.
1: Sam, Allegra, really appreciate you both being so thoughtful as part of this conversation this morning. We'll see you next time.
2: Thanks so much, Hamish.
1: Sam Maiden there from news.com.au, Allegra Spender, the member for Wentworth. If you are interested in that part of the conversation, if you yourself need these sorts of supports or services, or someone you want to refer to them, there's an organisation called Men's Referral Service. So it's from No to Violence. It offers assistance, info, counselling to men who engage in family violence. The number's 1300 766 491. There's also a number for Men's Line Australia. It supports men and boys who are dealing with family and relationship difficulties. The number for Men's Line is 1300 789 978. I'll give that again, 1300 789 978. And the Men's Referral Service, 1300 766 491. If you missed any of those, you can find them both online, of course. We're going to do an eye check for you ahead of summer. How to protect your eyes. Any questions you've got, get in touch. 1300 222 702. That's coming up after the news at 9:30. Good morning, Tony Matthews.
3: Good morning, Hamish. A senior men's government minister says not enough is being done to tackle domestic violence after four separate deaths across the state over the weekend. A five-year-old boy died after a stabbing in the Blue Mountains yesterday, and two other children are in a critical condition. Police say a 42-year-old woman, who is also in hospital, is being treated as a suspect. It follows three other suspected domestic violence-related deaths over the weekend. The Prime Minister has launched Australia's bid for a temporary seat on the United Nations Security Council in 2029 and 2030, ahead of his commitments at this week's UN General Assembly in New York. Anthony Albanese has formally launched the campaign with the slogan, "We listen, we partner, we protect." A secret ballot will take place in 2028, and Australia will need a two-thirds majority of General Assembly members to succeed. The federal government says it's not actively considering handing out a baby bonus to encourage more Australians to have children as the fertility rate continues to drop. The intergenerational report released today shows Australia's fertility rate is expected to drop faster over the next 40 years than previously forecast. And fans of music great John Farnham have described last night's tribute concert in Melbourne as very emotional. 120 artists, including Jimmy Barnes, Keith Urban, Jessica Malboy and Human Nature, took to the stage to pay tribute to the Australian icon who's battling cancer. The 77-year-old was unable to attend due to deteriorating health. Celine Dion performing his biggest hit, You're the Voice, via satellite from Paris. Sydney's weather becoming cloudy with the chance of late showers and a possible thunderstorm in the outer west this afternoon. Winds west to northwesterly, 15 to 20 kilometres per hour, shifting south to southeasterly, 25 to 40 kilometres per hour during the morning. A top of 28 degrees on the coast and 31 in the west. The UV index is predicted to reach 7, which is high. Cloudy tomorrow with a chance of a shower or two and 19 degrees. A shower or two and a possible thunderstorm on Wednesday, 22, mostly sunny Thursday, 24, and sunny and 26 on Friday, Hamish.
1: What did you think of this bit of the Farnsey concert, Tony?

0: I thought Keith Urban was a bit of a revelation.
1: Wow. Goosebumps. You know that's my breakup song anyway.
0: Yes. I did think of you. It was pretty, it was extraordinary. I reckon I've never quite been in the pro Keith Urban camp, but I may have changed that view overnight. What about Fonzie's son, Rob, Tony?

0: One of the lesser known tracks, I reckon, Love to Shine. Did you know that one?
1: No, I didn't know that one. And fantastic. Good on him. Talent's running in the family strongly.
0: It certainly is. We were talking about Farnsey's cover of Help last week, obviously. And Kate Sobrano really knocked this one out of the park.
2: Help!

0: really does mood well, doesn't she, Kate Sobran? Oh,
1: what a heck of a voice that woman has. Is there anything she can't sing?
0: Pretty much not. Tony, thank you. We'll talk to you again in 25 minutes' time. Kate Sobran there. What did you make of the concert? Did you catch it? 1-300-222-702 is the number. Pretty fantastic rendition of When Something Is Wrong With My Baby. It was Barnsley, Mahalia Barnsley's daughter, Diesel, a duet Barnsley and Farnsley released back in 1991.

0: It was quite something. 1300 222 702. Let me know if you caught it last night. Coming up in about 10 minutes from now, you're going to hear from an optometrist about what you should do to maintain your eye health. If you've got a question as the seasons turn, maybe spring's particularly difficult for you with hay fever, that sort of thing, 1300 222 702 is the number. You're very welcome to get in touch if you've got a question, maybe you've got a tip. Do share this morning. By the way, you'll get your cue to call in the next hour for our fabulous Jeopardy giveaway for the musical Six, which Louise in La Perouse has already seen. Good morning to you, Louise.
1: Good morning, Hamish. Thanks for asking me to comment. Street cred's going to go up immeasurably.
0: I got to say, on the surface, I was a little confused about how this translates into a musical. Does it work?
1: It's a great question, because you think of the whole history and you think this is not the material for a musical, but it's so creative, and it tells the story of each of the six wives, and they kind of compete to see who had a worse time with Henry. And then at the end, they comment about how they really would like to be thought of as individuals and not just a tagline of the six. And I love that it brings out that individuality. And the music is just fantastic, really energizing, and the costumes are very eclectic. I call them Tudor punk. They're fantastic. They're brilliant, colorful, bright.
0: You do make an interesting point that, you know, historically they have all been grouped together.
1: Exactly, and we all remember them as, you know, divorced, beheaded, died, and they're going, actually, we were individual women. We had our own lives, our own histories. Let's have a look at that. And I've always been intrigued by that political nuancing. You know, why would you ever get caught up with someone who obviously is a serial, you know, womanizer, talking of domestic violence? Sorry, which I don't want to make light of that. But so it's, why would you get entrapped in that whole mess?
0: That world.
1: And
0: have you got a favourite wife of Henry VIII?
1: I think the one... Yeah, well, probably Catherine Howard, because of how she approached him and how she chose to live. Okay. And, of course, the one who survived, Catherine Parr, went on to do some amazingly good work for women after Henry died. So maybe I'll switch my allegiance and go for her.
0: Louise, thanks for getting in touch this morning. 1300 222 702 is the number.
2: Only into the open court for a winner. Curls it around the post.
3: Kipping up in the air. Could be caught. It's got it.
4: Score the try.
5: This game on here.
2: That will ignite the crowd.
6: The champions stand up when it counts most.
0: It is time to talk sport with our favourite Knights fan, Bridget Murphy. Do I need to keep the fader down a little bit for you today, Bridget?
7: I'll back away from my microphone slightly and just say, you! What a time to be alive, Hamish. Oh, my goodness.
0: Here's how it sounded at the end.
8: It's full time. It's all over. And the Newcastle

0: Leinster into a preliminary final. What an effort by them.
1: Andrew Moore calling it. Can you believe it? Last year's wooden spooners. It is pretty extraordinary. I'll give you that.
2: Oh, it is remarkable. Even taking my Knights fan hat off and putting my footy commentary hat on, for a club to do that in a single season with what happened as well at the tail end of last year, a changing coach, a lot of controversy, a lot of criticism, you know, no firm halves pairing, a lot of criticism on the kind of football the Newcastle Knights were playing this time last year, to now to have back-to-back upset victories. Everyone was saying, you know, going into the Bunnies game, oh, the Knights, they'll probably bow out. And then to go over to Eden Park in Auckland, one of the most hostile crowds you can play in front of, and pull off that upset. In controversial fashion, I will say there were some controversial calls in the game that very much led to this Knights win. But for a club to do that in a single season, absolutely remarkable.
1: Here's Kalyn Ponga speaking after the game.
3: I know there's a lot of people back in Newcastle that are going to be proud, but yeah, it's pretty awesome. Like all these young boys, no one thought we'd have a shot. Everyone counted us out, even six weeks ago. So to still be alive, representing our town, it's awesome.
1: So there's Kalyn Ponga after the game. If you're a Panthers fan, if you're a Roosters fan, you're welcome to get in touch. 1300 222 702 is the number. Bridget Murphy's here from ABC Sports. So set the scene for us for next week, because it's quite interesting matchups now. So Knights will take on Penrith, the Dolphins v the Roosters.
2: Yes, that's right. So Friday night, just before 8 o'clock, the kickoff will be for Dolphins v Roosters. Dolphins at this stage, sort of the slight favourites. I think it's going to be a pretty even matchup in that one. The Roosters, very much a gritty win over the last round of finals, defeating the Sharks 46-10. So they're coming off a lot of confidence. Of course, though, you have to remember the Dolphins have had a week off, which from what we can see wasn't a week off at all. They trained very hard, but they've had a week to really concentrate on getting their own structures right. In similar fashion for the Penrith Panthers, they are absolute favourites going into the game on Sunday afternoon against the Knights at Sydney Olympic Park. So they too have had a week off. They have had the minor premiership. Of course, Nathan Cleary cleared from that sin bin and the associated charges from their last game. So it's going to be a tough one for the Newcastle Knights. But as I mentioned, you know, even with putting my bias aside, the Knights, they were written off against the Rabbitohs. They were written off against the Warriors. There could be a third consecutive upset from the Novocastrians.
1: Take us through the weekend in the NRLW, please, Bridget.
2: Yeah, really unfortunate loss for the West Tigers. Of course, their first finals berth, men or women, in quite some time. They lost out to the Canberra Raiders. Only 6-0, though. The Brisbane Broncos, they defeated the Newcastle Knights in quite commanding fashion, 40-16. So that sets up the grand final qualifiers. The Roosters will take on the Raiders on Saturday evening, and then the Titans will take on the Broncos. A bit of a Queensland derby there on Sunday afternoon at 1 o'clock. So the winners of those two games will make up the NRLW's grand final. And with how the Broncos performed, it could be a repeat of last year's big dance, but the Titans, definitely dangerous as well. I wouldn't write them off.
1: It's 16 minutes to 10. You're listening to Mornings on 702. Let's talk AFL. I was there on Friday night at the SCG. It was a very stressful fourth quarter, I would acknowledge.
2: I feel like we probably had equal experiences watching our teams, Hamish. It was a lot of stress in my game watching the Knights, and I know from a lot of Swannies fans who were front and centre there that it was very stressful. But really unfortunate. Fremantle getting the chocolates over Sydney, 83-71. But, you know, there was a strong start from the Swans. They dominated that one early. You know, they kind of, I think, very much caught the minor premiers off guard. 27-point lead going into that third quarter, and Charlie Kurnow, oh man, he had a fantastic go. But that final quarter, man, I mean, I don't know why I'm giving the commentary. You were there. They ran out of steam.
1: They did run out of puff. I mean, I think you got to hand it to Frio. I think what stood out for me is, like, that requires quite a degree of maturity for a team to be behind for three quarters and you know, convincingly behind, to hold it together and then deliver in the final quarter. Here's the Frio coach, Justin Longmire.
4: I thought our mids got to work. They were tough in the last quarter. They were tough in the last quarter. Body lined the ball, got it going our way, and then, yeah, we just had a bit of class that could make the most of some opportunities.
1: It was more than a bit of class. I mean, they were very impressive.
2: And that will do such, like, just absolute benefit for them going into this grand final against the Brisbane Lions, you know, to have such a gritty win right at the end when people were probably thinking, oh, you know, the Swans, you know, they'll power back and they'll get this one. So really, really incredible stuff, of course, for Fremantle. It was sad stuff, though, for the Swans, you know, what they've had to go through as a club the last few weeks. You know, if they would have made it through, would have been a pretty incredible thing for the Swans fans. But, yeah, as you said, you got to tip the hat to the Dockers.
1: Now, Tony's here from Penshurst with a proposal which I suspect Bridget Murphy won't like as an avid Knights fan. What is it, Tony? Who would you like to see in the final?
5: Well, Dampened Bridget's celebrations too early, but it's going to be a Panthers Roosters final.
2: Yeah.
1: Go on, make the case, please, Tony,
5: well,
1: for Panthers.
5: Look, Roosters, apart from their 4-week hiatus, was lull the sense of security for the other teams. We're coming back. We've got DCE and Marky Mark playing their best footy for the season. That's my prediction. It's going to be in
1: Tony, we'll hold you to it. We're saving your number in the system. You'll get the call back if that's where it ends up. Bridget, thank you very much. We'll see you next week. Just calm your nerves.
2: I know. Deep breathing this week. I've got to do a lot of meditation going into the weekend. I will be there. So, yeah. Oh, I'm so nervous.
1: We'll see you next Monday.
2: Thanks.
1: Bridget Murphy there from ABC Sport. It's 12 minutes to 10.
6: Health with Dr. Norman Swan.
1: Yes, Dr. Norman Swan off this week. Instead, we're going to do an eye check this morning, and the number's 1300 222 702. If you'd like to get a touch, optometrist with Optometry Australia, well, a member of Optometry Australia, is Sean Prasad. Here to answer all of your questions about eye health this morning. And, of course, coming into summer, certainly for spring, eye irritation, all the rest of it seems to be a bit of an issue. What about protecting your eyes over the sunnier months? Sean Prasad, good morning to you. Is this sort of the peak time of year for the optometrists, people getting more eye irritation in spring than any other month?
7: Yeah, it certainly is. I'm up in Queensland here, and it's springtime, change in seasons. Obviously, there's more pollen in the air. People are getting hay fever, and it's a time when I see plenty of patients coming in with red eyes, itchy eyes, watery, puffy, those sort of things. It's the season for it.
1: So what is the guidance around spring? Is it to wear sunglasses so that you're not getting as much of that stuff hitting your eyes?
7: Exactly. It's important to know exactly what you're allergic to, because that helps and you can help avoid it. However, obviously, if you can't, sunglasses is your first line of defense. It's a physical barrier to stop those pollens getting into your eyes. But also after it, you know, washing your face, rinsing your eyes, you can use chill lubricants, cold packs on the eyes to really reduce that itchy and redness that you might experience.
1: So Rowena's got a question for you on the text line. She's driving, so can't talk. She says, I'm desperately seeking help for dry eye. None of those drops, ointments, oozy things seem to work, and I really find it terribly annoying to have my eyes running all the time. Please ask the expert, is there an operation that can widen the tear ducts so that the eyes will drain more readily growing up from North Curl?
7: Oh, that's a fantastic question. Actually, that is one of my areas of expertise. With a watery eye, it's an interesting one, because you think, how could a watery eye be dry? But it's a reflex of the eye to help lubricate, and it sometimes those tears just don't stick to your eyeball. Now, already I'm thinking with my optometrist hat on, you're best to see your local optometrist to see if those tear ducts are blocked, firstly, and get to the root cause of your dry eye. I really like to investigate, you know, what is driving it? Is it something to do with your environment? Is it something to do with one of the parts in your eye that secrete oils or the water? It's important to figure out exactly what's going on so you can treat it appropriately.
1: 1300 222 702 is the number. Optometrist Sean Prasad is here. If you've got a question about your eye health, protecting them, dealing with some of the recurring issues, Cass from Ulladulla has a question for you, Sean. She says, how do I manage menopause dry eye? I'm back and forth to my optometrist, a 20-something who just doesn't seem to get it. I recently got new glasses. 4 weeks in, my vision is blurry. I've had all the tests. Is there an explanation? Is there something that you can do around this? And is it particularly common, Sean?
7: Yeah, it really is common. I work in a private practice in Brisbane City, and it is just a dry eye clinic. And certainly that's probably my demographic of patients there. So hormonal changes does contribute to dry eyes. And there could be other things as well, screen use, UV exposure, certain medications. But at the end of the day, it's finding out what the root cause is. And there are treatments available, products, medications, eye drops. There's certainly plenty of hope, but it's just finding out exactly what's going on. Now, going back to the glasses, perhaps the dry eye is affecting how well you see. And certainly sometimes when you blink, your vision might change. So they're all things to discuss with your optometrist. But there are optometrists who perhaps have a special interest in dry eyes. And if we can find out who they are, there are places called like the Dry Eye Directory, and they will have a list of optometrists who are just more inclined to understand dry eyes a little bit better. Just like we have pediatric optometrists and other expertise.
1: So could you just repeat that, please, Sean? So there is a dry eye optometrist directory. Where do people find that?
7: Yeah, so it's on, obviously, if we go onto Google, there's a website called the Dry Eye Society, and there's a directory of all the optometrists who are part of this society who've got just that, you know, interest in dry eyes. They live it and breathe it and see it every day.
1: Excited by dry eyes, are you, Sean Prasad?
7: Yeah, that's me. Yeah, I love it. I absolutely love it.
1: It's 7 minutes to 10. You're listening to Mornings on 702. We're talking eye health. Sam's here from Marrickville. Very good morning to you.
8: Hello. How are you?
1: Yeah, very well, thank you. What's your question for Sean Prasad?
8: Okay, it might be a little bit complicated, but I am a non-allergic rhinitis sufferer, which is more ENT. But I recently have developed very puffy eyes, and I've learnt that this thing is called festoons, so puffiness in the upper cheeks. And I recently saw an ENT, and he said, no, look, your nose is looking fine. And I'm wondering if the optometrist would know what I can do about them.
1: Okay, so, Sean, could you deal with that, please?
7: Puffiness around the eyes. There are sort of some...
8: And cheeks.
7: My area is really just the eyeball itself as an optometrist.
8: Okay.
7: That's my expertise, is the round part in the eye. But there are things like obviously taking antihistamine tablets that can reduce overall inflammation. The common one I recommend is ice packs as well to reduce swelling. Have you considered trying that?
8: I've done it, but I probably need to do it daily, don't I?
7: Regularly. Yeah. I hear it all the time. Patients who've got dry eyes, they buy the drops and they just stay on the shelf or in the cupboard. It's got to go in your eye. You've got to use it and create a habit out of it.
8: Okay.
1: Sam,
8: I'll give it a go.
1: Can I ask, do you find the puffy eyes painful? I've got someone in my life that complains about them a lot, and I always think, I can barely notice it. But it's obviously something that kind of is persistent and worrying.
8: Yeah. So the upper cheeks where there's the festoons and the puffy eyes and above my eyebrow are painful.
1: Okay. That's unfortunate.
7: Yeah. It's
1: particularly when people pay money to get things injected to make their skin puffy, Sam, it must be very annoying. It's in the wrong spot.
8: That's right. Don't follow that suit.
1: No, Sam, thanks for getting in touch this morning. 1300 222 702 is the number. Sean Prasad is an optometrist. Happy to deal with any of your questions this morning. Can we talk about pollen for a little bit? You said before, it's very important to know what it is that you're allergic to. Do you have to go and do those skin prick tests, or are there other ways?
7: Yes, I recommend going back to your general practitioner to have that investigated. There are allergy clinics out there, but I've had plenty of cases where patients didn't realize what they're allergic to. I've had friends who got a pet cat and they didn't know that they were allergic to it. And obviously they can't get rid of the pet cat, but it's important understanding what is the trigger, because you can then help minimize it. Obviously, if you're allergic to the cat, you're not going to get rid of your family cat, but perhaps, you know, not letting it sit on your face and washing hands afterwards, those sort of things.
1: Okay. Just on the text line, someone, because we were talking about earlier about dry eyes, someone saying that they had laser treatment for dry eyes and it was very helpful. Is that a thing, is it, Sean?
7: There is, I don't think laser would be the correct term. There is something called IPL, which is an intense pulse light. And it's another one, a tool that we have in our toolkit to treat and manage dry eyes. But at the end of the day, I really encourage people to figure out or see your local optometrist to find out exactly what's causing it. You know, what is the root cause? Is it inflammation? Is it environment? Is it a certain medication? I've had cases where it's just the makeup people are using and it's getting into their eyes. So really good to investigate. I because it's my passion and I love it, I just want to really get down to what the root cause is and figure it out.
1: By the way, if you are looking for that Dry Eye Society, the website is dryeyesociety.com.au. Tim's here from Manly with a question for you, Sean Prasad. Tim, what's the question?
9: Well, I was just saying that if, as I've got a bit older, I'm kind of in my mid-60s now, I've found that the eyelashes on my, particularly my bottom eyelids, are now, well, some of them are growing up into my eye. And obviously that then creates constant irritation, which is very annoying. So I'm at the point where I can still pluck them out. Like, you know, I've got to be very careful and obviously use a light so I can see what's going on. But like at least once a month, I've got to kind of pull one or two out from both sides. And I've got a friend who's actually had the same issue too. But what on earth is going on there? That is just ridiculous.
7: It's that's an interesting one. I actually, in a normal optometry practice, do this frequently for older patients. It becomes harder to see them, especially when they're light or fine colored. And I have patients coming in. I've got my regulars who come in every 4 to up to 8 weeks to get those little lashes plucked out. Now, it can be from the eyelid turning in as you get older. Some of the eyelashes do become misdirected if you've got a bit of inflammation on the bottom of those eyelids. Obviously, your optometrist can pluck them out for you, and that's what we're there for. We've got the microscope. We've got the right tweezers to really get each individual one. And then there are some long-term strategies as well to permanently just, you know, ablate them there, freeze them, whatever the case is.
1: Sylvia's here from Mittagong with a dry eye question. Given that you're so passionate about them, Sean, what is it, Sylvia?
10: I suffer from sinus, but when my sinuses get really bad, I find that my eyes dry out, not necessarily through the day, but I go to bed of a nighttime and in the morning I wake up and my eyes are so dry I can hardly open the lids. It feels as if I stand in there. What can I do? I do put drops in when that happens, and that tends to help lubricate. And
1: okay.
10: I suppose why.
1: Sean, I'll need a quick answer on this, please, because we do have to get to the news.
7: Yeah, of course. A quick one is we might consider drops throughout the day, but maybe an ointment at nighttime. And your optometrist can guide you on which ointment is best when you sleep at night. Sometimes it's the fan drying your eyes out. Sometimes it's medications you might be taking. So really, again, we can do multiple treatments in combination for your dry eyes too.
1: All right. Sean Prasad, really appreciate your contribution this morning. We might have to get you back. A lot of questions about dry eyes.
7: Yeah, of course. Happy to.
1: The most passionate dry eye optometrist that we've found so far, Sean Prasad there. We're coming up to news time at 10 o'clock. Ella Hooper from Killing Heidi will be here very soon for a chat. But right now, let's get the news.
11: When it's on the agenda.
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15: It It's 10 o'clock. Good morning. Tony Matthews with ABC News. New South Wales police say they're waiting to speak to a 42-year-old woman who's in a critical condition in hospital in the wake of a fatal stabbing in the Blue Mountains. A 5-year-old boy was found dead inside a car yesterday afternoon, while two other children have undergone surgery and remain in hospital. Deputy Commissioner Peter McKenna says officers will allege the woman's wounds were self-inflicted.
16: So we have to wait for the medical side to play out. Once that has